0: look at Essendon's performance this year. You can't say they've benefited from the fact that String is gone.
1: What do you think, Jake?
2: No, I'm just going to agree to disagree with Les. I think Stringer's a dead end for Essendon, and they have to look at the overall cultural influence of players as well. The leadership at the club has been poor in the playing group, and this is there's an effort for standards and for cohesion within the team and senior players who can pick up young players and make them better players. Essendon's future is not about Jake Stringer and not about Zach Merritt for that matter. He'll probably leave. It's who was a friend of Jake Stringer's. It's going to be a new generation. They should be investing in the leadership of Durham and Martin. Those guys look like they're made of the right stuff. Look to them and look to the future, not to the past.
1: So he kicked 42-25 in 2024. Langford kicked 43 that season for Jake Stringer with the Bombers, his last year there.
2: Yeah, by the way, he's a good player.
1: And good
2: at the Giants.
1: Yeah. I think it's a dispute that he can play, and we saw that yesterday, but yeah, I'm with you. I just don't think it was where the Bombers needed to go for someone of his age. Appreciate your call, though, Les. Just can't agree with you. We're out of time, gentlemen. Where does it all go? Apologies to everybody who missed out, Mark and Bill, who were very patient on the line. But we're completely done. Any final thoughts before we depart, Quarters?
3: On?
1: Anything. This was your floor.
3: Well, it was the end of two winning streaks, but the continuation of another with Carlton. Seven in a row now. Fascinating watch. Big game against Hawthorn next week.
1: Carlton fans must be happy, Jake, because normally they've been texting in when they were going badly at the start of the season, but they're all sitting back happy being seven and blot under their interim coach.
2: A Carlton winning streak must be a bit like good umpiring. You never hear anything.
3: I'll tell you what, if they beat Hawthorn next week, you'll hear about it.
2: You'll hear about it.
3: You'll hear a bit of Josh Fraser too.
2: The Fraser train.
1: Yeah, come on. Bring the hoodie out. Keep the hoodie. I love it. Thanks very much for your company, gentlemen. Jake Nowell from the Age newspaper, Glenn Quatermain from the West Australian. Let's head to the Docklands now. Bombers versus the Saints. Your commentary team led by Matt Clinch. Thanks for your company. The forum is closed.
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4: 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Clears the rope. That's six.
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15: 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Jamie Elliott, the man who gravity forgot.
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13: Sit back, relax, win this the greatest. 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
14: From 45 and right.
15: Ambitious effort, unbelievable!
14: The left foot is a goal!
16: Oh, yeah!
15: Throws it, kicks on goal, and Prancing Pony!
14: What a goal!
15: He's off and running for 45 to get the party started! It's bouncing, it's through! Bailey Smith, he'll want the cameras on him right now!
13: Not camera action, baby!
15: Up from 55.
14: That's a monster bomb.
17: 40 metres out. Oh. Snaps towards goal. What a beautiful finish.
18: Baker goal square. Goes for glory.
15: He eyes the goals and sends it home.
8: 100% pure footy. 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All season long.
15: Gathers, snaps, goals.
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0: It looks like there's a free kick paid right on the siren. Zado's going to kick a barrel and he's got a hold of it. Now there's running back to the goal square. This could dribble through for an unbelievable goal. Aiden Paul ran back and touched it. Zado barreled that from 80 metres.
1: No score there on a photo finish for Aiden Corbett. Gee, I've never seen a potential point while the song's still playing. Port by 21, what a night. They were level with just a goal apiece at the first change. Power with a big second quarter up to 19 points, their advantage. Then they had a big third quarter to start, but the Roos ended up kicking five unanswered to bring it level at the final change. North by one at the start of the final quarter. And then Port Adelaide had the last seven scoring shots to steamroll home by 21 points in the final quarter, dominating the inside 50 count, 19-5. And the Power still within reach of a wild card finish.

The Power two games out of the top 10. North Melbourne's Adelaide Oval Hoodoo continues 0-15 now, and they drop out

0: content though, which means that my normal go-to, which is K-San, is never available.
1: Look, K-San is available at Goldie's. I suggest you hop in a plane and an Uber. Come to Goldie's tomorrow. I will pay for your Uber. You're going to have to pay for your own airfare, girl. But, K-San, look, I've never done it karaoke because I'll do Flame Trees as a cold chisel song. But K-San, no, there's too many dickheads who want to join in and sing. It's like doing... an Oasis song in an
0: No, but the thing is, Trev.
1: Every pom puts their arms around each other and want to steal it.
0: See, I think the thing with K-San, though, Trev, is that actually most people don't have the lyrics down pat, so they'd like to sing along, but most people can't.
1: Oh, God.
0: Yeah. So I'll tell you a story. Years ago when I was in Albury, Wodonga, we went out on some day and there was some... at a winery, there was some karaoke going on. I put my name down and they said, oh, yeah, next up, Suzanne, she's going to do K-San. And this big kind of beefy bloke, he'd been on before me and he looked me up and down and he went, oh, do you need some help, love? And I was like, oh, well, you know, if you think I need help, maybe you should stick around. Anyway, I did the first verse, and then he just looked at me and he went, yeah, you don't need me. And he left the stage. Oh. He'd seen that I was more than capable.
1: I think everybody who knows you and has seen you would think the same thing.
0: Right,
1: car parks make me jumpy.
0: And I'll never stop the dreams. Oh, the growing need for speed and Novocaine. Goodness me, what are we doing here?
1: Look, no, you're going to have to talk to your therapist about that.
0: Yeah. All right. But anyway, look, when we reconvene in a couple of weeks' time, we can reflect on our Monday night, July the, what is it, the 5th karaoke session.
1: God. Thanks, Ava, we're over the, thank Christ, we're over the 4th. God.
0: Okay, Trev, we're still talking about America, though. This question is, during World War II, only two parts of the US were invaded. One was the island of Guam. The other was which Northern Pacific island chain?
1: It would have to be Hawaii.
0: It is not Hawaii. I mean,
1: they were invaded.
0: No, they weren't. They were bombed, but they weren't invaded.
1: Oh boy, no, you're sorry. Splitting hairs.
0: I don't think so. Thanks, Trev. See you later. Oh, Lorenzo says it's too bogan to do K-San. Yeah, I do Madonna too, Lorenzo. But K-San is my song. David in Mount Cola. Good evening, David. Oh.
2: Hello, Suzanne.
0: Hello. Do you want to tell us anything, share anything, your karaoke song?
2: My go-to karaoke song is the Stuck in the Middle with You by Steeler's Wheel. I won't do any of it now, but I think K-San's a bit long. I sort of don't like people when they go up and do, say, you know, Bohemian Rhapsody or something. You think, oh, yeah, they're getting their, you know, 9 minutes worth. But I just like my 3 minute songs, you know. Right.
0: Oh, no, I'll go and dominate as long as I can, David.
2: Sounds like
0: Yeah. Sorry. Harry in the Bay has the correct answer to this. So does Doug from Mornington and... Eric in Melbourne, Jane in Homebush, Annette in Perth, Ray in the Bay. Yes, Ray, you also had a lovely autocorrect there as well, but you've got it too. Okay, David, do you know which other part of the US was invaded during World War II? One was the island of Guam. One was a Northern Pacific island chain.
2: Yeah, I think they fought over a couple of islands, which may not have had that much strategic value. I think it was in the Aleutians.
0: The Aleutian Islands, exactly. They are, these Aleutians, they're near Alaska, and in June 42, small parts of the islands were occupied by Japanese forces. The Attu and Kiska were the islands. They were invaded maybe to divert American forces away from the main Japanese attack at Midway Atoll. But the US Navy, having broken the Japanese naval codes, thought it was probably a diversion, so they proceeded as such and didn't spend a lot of effort defending the islands, but more than 90 Americans were taken to Japan as POWs. Right, David, question 5 for you in our Pacific theme.

Back when me was a swinging thing, me never knew much better. We used to fly right past Hawaii on the way to Jamaica. One day me wake up when me see the hips a sway.

0: the place on Rhode Island, so we're going to go and investigate it.
1: Oh, what a pity he's not coming back to tell us about it.
0: I know, but we've got plenty of time to chat more over the next little while. Hey, thank you, Anne-Marie. This is Anne-Marie's song, Constant Craving, Katie Lang.

Love Cody Lane. Beautiful voice. If you're interested in Australia in the World Cup, as far as women's cricket is concerned, Australia are doing pretty well. I'll tell you how well in just a second. I thought I'd be able to tell you pretty well straight away. I think they need something like 20 runs in about 30 balls, something like that, which is pretty good, you got to say. We've got a reasonably good chance of winning at this stage. Good to have a win. Great cricket team, the women's side. Morning. The question is, when did the memo go out telling everyone ABC to say at the weekend? I don't know. I don't think I say at the weekend. You can't really say everyone. I don't know if everybody says it. Some people might say it. Pretty much any plane can fly upside down, even large passenger planes. If they do a smooth barrel roll, they're upside down for a moment and don't put any extra G-forces on the plane. But can they? I mean, because wouldn't the planes be set up with their whole fuel systems and that sort of stuff to be able to fly up?

0: whistle though.
1: Oh man, what a whistler! Whoa, baby.
0: Because was it called the Mexican Whistler?
1: No, he was actually from Kenya, I think.
0: No. But the actual there was a song or a thing that he would whistle. Was it called the Mexican Whistler?
1: Yeah, I think so. Yeah, that was one of his favorite ones, I think.
0: Yeah.
1: Yeah, he's a great whistler, and nobody whistles anymore.
0: Oh, I like whistling.
1: Yeah, I've lost it. I'm 89, 90 next birthday. I've lost it.
0: All right, we're gonna move away just for a second. Just so if people haven't heard Roger Whittaker whistle, have a listen to this. 1, 2, 3.

0: Sade and Smooth Operator taking us up to the next ABC News. Thank you for your company and joining us on Overnights. We will come back tomorrow and do it all over again. Right now, though, of course, it's news time.
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2: ABC News. Good morning, I'm Simon Lauder. Week-long funeral ceremonies are continuing in a

on, I presume it's John, has written in on the text line to say, ice on the windscreen this morning. Yes. Winter is biting, John. Winter is biting. I was at the local football on Saturday. Yes, and it was a case of the big coats on, the beanies, all those sort of things. What do we got for you on this Monday morning as we kick off a brand new week here in the Far West? Well, this is also the official start of NAIDOC Week in Broken Hill. There's quite a bit happening this week. We'll find out a bit more about that. We ran the story last Friday that the New South Wales government is kicking in $37.3 million to strengthen and expand the response to lead contamination here in Broken Hill. We'll hear from some of the key local players this morning. What do they think about that? Do you remember Mitch Powell, who used to own the Owl Farm? Mitch sadly passed away late last year, but he's left a musical instrument to an organisation which has gained Australia-wide attention. Got that story in the news for you as well at 6:30. Christina will be in the studio. And in local football, the South Footy Club will have their first loss of the year in men's A grade. Again, all the details at 6:30. The weather for the week ahead is consistent. How about that? Partly cloudy today, some light winds becoming easterly, 15 the top for the hill. Tuesday, sunny, 15. Wednesday, sunny, 16. A bit of cloud around on Thursday, 15. And Friday, a possible shower and 15. But it'll be nice tomorrow, Tuesday, Wednesday, the sun's going to be out. Be able to put your washing on the line. Get a bit of sun on it. Temperatures around the region today, the warmest 18 forecast for Wilcannia. And then 17 for Wycliffe, Menindee, Tipperborough, Ivanhoe, Wentworth and Poon Carey. Yunta today, 14. Sarah's put up on the screen, 5:30 a.m. this morning. The temperature in Yunta was minus 0.4, which feels like minus 2.5. Yes, if you're listening in Yunta this morning, you're going for a walk, you want three beanies, two scarves and a couple of jackets. As I said, temperature in the Broken Hill region is sitting on 3 degrees. Really, it's enough to take your breath away, isn't it?

0: That's the group Berlin, Take My Breath Away. As I said, if you're thinking about going outside for a bit of a stroll, yes, rug up. It is a bit chilly. Probably one of the coolest mornings we've had for a while. Monday morning around this time, we check in on the wool market, and he's been away for a few weeks, but he does return today. Eamon Timms is Technical and Marketing Manager of Fox and Lily. I think he's been gone a few weeks. Good morning, Eamon.
1: Good morning, Andrew. Thanks for that intro, but that doesn't capture it totally, because what about all the rotten eggs and the off tomatoes getting thrown at me?
0: No. And that cheering, by the way, is just the ABC staff here in the building this morning. What have you had, about a month off, Eamon?
1: Yes. It's, I've been back at work for a week. I did ask Mark just to fill in last week. Just got back on the weekend, so Mark was doing a very commendable job.
0: Oh, yes.
1: Kept the ball rolling.
0: When we look at the market, I mean, I was reading here earlier this morning, the market's retreating a little more for the second week, but when we say this, it's still been at a pretty good level for the last three or four weeks now.
1: Yeah, look, you look at the deciles, and most Merino types are hovering around 90%. That's at like a 14-year decile, so indicating that in the last 14 years, it's only traded at higher levels than this, you know, 10% or less than 10% of the time. So on a historical basis, yes, we're sitting at some pretty good levels, and it was, you know, well into the 90s a couple of weeks ago. Yes, it was, but still, when you look at the mutton price, you know, it's mutton, some mutton's hitting $10, certainly, you know, a lot around $9. Lambs think either side of, you know, $11.50 to $12.50. So the sheep as an enterprise is actually returning, merino sheep returning, you know, very, very comfortably at the moment.
0: Which is good news for people living in our part of the world. I note this week there's over 31,000 bales going to be on offer.
1: Yeah, following up on, you know, a bit over 32,000 last week, a lot of tax-driven selling, so people have been holding back who didn't want to declare income the previous financial, selling last week, this week, putting a fair bit of wool into the market. In fact, 30% of the offering last week going on the statistics was actually you know, quite old wool, so wool was tested much earlier in the season, or in some cases wool was tested in previous seasons getting sold last week, offered last week. The end of the year gives us an opportunity to review, you know, figures, and interesting that the AWTA test data shows there was 8.25% less wool tested in Australia this season just gone compared to the previous season. But then when you look at the auction data, you see that it was only an offering of 3.4% less, so about 5% difference between what was tested and what was offered. So we've actually, older wool in the system, we have actually, you know, from previous seasons, we've probably offered equivalent of 5% of the Australian wool clip of older wool has been sold down in this sell down over the last season. So that's, you know, significant. It, anecdotally, we were seeing it, but, you know, there's certainly the evidence of it. So that's, you know, good. And now we don't have a lot of wool hanging around in the pipeline here in Australia.
0: I note that South Africa has gone into their sales recess for the season until, what, August, so window of opportunity?
1: Yeah, the only merino in the world really is coming from Australia at the moment, so that's good. We're still, I think we might be just a little bit off the beta this week on merino fleece. Probably not as much change on merino skirtings, because that knitwear part of the market still seems to be a tradable thing. So a lot of the exporters on Thursday, Friday were saying they could sell pieces and bellies, et cetera. But fleece was just a bit more challenging. So I think the fleece might just tip off a little bit this week. But overall, I don't think there's going to be huge amount of retraction. Certainly a bit over a week ago, was the IWTO, the International Wool Textile Organisation Conference, that moves year in, year out. This year's turn was a place called Da Lang in China, and that's a very significant centre for the production of knitwear, which, as we know, is such a huge driver of the market these days because of the casualisation. And Darling produces 1 in 5 sweaters for the world. So sweaters being what we call jumpers.
0: Yeah.
1: So that's a very significant. Now, given that not everything in Darling is wool, there's going to be lots of other fibres, but still, from a wool perspective, it's still a huge, user. So that was interesting. So I think there's some good confidence amongst the Chinese. And interesting, some of the, large top makers who have been shipping good quantities or, reasonable quantities to Italy have actually slowed down the amount of volume they're shipping to try and sell in Italy because Italy is still so very quiet. And the demand domestically in China is very solid. So there's more production of wool being sold within the Chinese market now compared to maybe 12 months, 2 years ago. And there's a real confidence there. And you see there's, big companies like there's a massive next-to-skin manufacturer called Anta, A-N-T-A. If people want to Google it, this company is huge. It's got 1,000 stores in China and they're started using a bit of merino wool in their next-to-skin activewear, and they want to use more. And they're just another example of why the Chinese consumer is such an important part of our equation.
0: Well, it's good to have you back, Eamon, and the Chinese do things on a much larger scale than we do. No doubt we'll be talking to you again next Monday morning.
1: Look forward to it. Thanks, Andrew.
0: Good to have you back. Eamon Timms from Fox & Lily, the Technical and Marketing Manager, looking at the wool market, which, although retreating a little bit over the last week or two, is still in a fairly healthy position. Now, we're almost on top of local news. Christina's in the chair this week. We will have the Paul Kemp Sport Report following local news, and Australia won a World Cup last night. Do you know what sport it was? The Aussies winning a World Cup overnight in England. We'll have more on that in the Sport Report. It's 6:30.
2: NAIDOC week begins and concerns around lead remediation program. Good morning, Christina Rosengren in Broken Hill with ABC News. NAIDOC week events officially start in Broken Hill today with a flag raising at Marima at 10 a.m. This year's theme is 50 years of deadly to mark 5 decades of the event. Thousands of people across the country are expected to participate in the festival, which started as a day of mourning protest in 1938. It's since evolved to become a celebration of Aboriginal and Torres Islander people. The CEO of Marima Health has welcomed new funding to tackle lead contamination in Broken Hill, but warns it will maintain the status quo in relation to blood lead levels in Aboriginal children. The state government has announced a $37.3 million commitment to strengthen and expand the response to lead contamination. The funding will double the number of homes remediated each year, as well as provide ongoing support for blood lead level testing, particularly for Aboriginal children. Richard Weston says Marima has been calling for an evaluation of the home remediation program to test its effectiveness.
3: We do know that in the last year, out of 18 homes that were remediated, only 7 were Aboriginal homes. That's disproportionate compared to the high unsafe levels of lead in the blood of Aboriginal children.
2: The Mayor of Broken Hill, Tom Kennedy, says he hopes the funding is just the start of more support from the government. He says it's a welcome announcement, but will need to be backed up with more support in the future.
4: $37 million is an impressive amount of money over 4 years, but that 4 years is not going to solve the issues, and the government needs to continue to fund it to make sure that it continues to drive down lead levels in children and maintain those lower numbers.
2: The Pastoralists Association of West Darling says it welcomes a meeting with Transport for New South Wales to help landholders in the far west become contractors. Landholders will be allowed to use their equipment to fix rain-damaged roads in the unincorporated area of the far west instead of relying on the Transport Department to respond. The August 18 meeting has been set up to help navigate any red tape. Pastoralists Association President Sam Bevan says the move will help to quickly restore road access after rain events, such as last week's storms.
5: People that actually live on the road that already kind of have access to it can do the work a little bit more quickly and a bit sooner. The Transport of New South Wales have expressed to us that there is 3,600 kilometres of road that they've got to look at, and when there's widespread flooding like this, it obviously, with the facilities they've got, it takes a long time.
2: The state's local government minister says regional councils need to undertake internal cost-saving measures before seeking further funds from ratepayers. Last month at the National General Assembly of Local Government, the nation's 538 councils united to send an open letter to the federal government, warning of a financial crisis and calling for a greater share of national taxation. Broken Hill City Council has long been calling for at least 1% of total Commonwealth tax revenue to go to local councils. Minister Ron Honig says councils need to review their own finances first.
6: I know local government's struggling, but so is every single person in every community throughout New South Wales. So councils need to go to their own resources and look to see how they could operate more efficiently.
2: A mystery violin from the Silver City has found a new home with a Canberra charity. Music for Canberra received the instrument from Broken Hill's Mitch Powell, who left it to the group in his will. The not-for-profit provides music programs for people of all ages, as well as the Canberra Youth Orchestra, which hopes to use the violin as a scholarship instrument. Artistic director Rebecca Rivera says Mr. Powell's connection to the orchestra made a lasting impression.
7: He had some interaction with the Canberra Youth Orchestra back in the 90s, but it left such a positive impression on him that he decided to leave his very special, high-quality violin to Canberra Youth Orchestra in his will.
2: In local football, ladder leaders South have suffered their first defeat of the season, going down by 3 points to North at Alma Oval. The Roos led by 12 points at three-quarter time, but the Bulldogs kicked 3 goals in the final term to claim a memorable win. In the other game at Jubilee Oval, it was West by 60 points over a depleted Central side. To the weather, heading for a top of 15 and partly cloudy in Broken Hill today. Right now in the Silver City, it's 2.7 degrees. 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
0: Monday morning. And a text message from Jono B in the Hill, or Jono in the Hill, I should say. Jono advised, I just threw it out there just prior to the news, Australia won a World Cup overnight in sport in England. Do you know what sport it was and who they were? Dominated the news early hours of this morning. Our television friends have got plastered everywhere. Yes, do you know what World Cup Australia won last night? It wasn't the World Cup in soccer. No. Early hours of Saturday morning. Yes, the Egyptians said, here, cop this. Those penalty shootouts are fairly ruthless, aren't they? In soccer, you can play, you know, out of your sock, but then it gets down to the penalty shootouts. But anyway, no, do you know what sport it was? What sport did we win the World Cup in overnight? You think about that, because I'll talk about it in Kempy Sport Report before 7. Now, the other big news this week, we mentioned it's NAIDOC week and there's a lot of celebrations happening. But at the back end of the week, the new library will be officially opened and you are invited. The ribbon cutting will be held at midday this coming Friday, and council are going to throw on a sausage sizzle and coffee. This is in the car park there. They'll have games, fire engine tours for the kiddies and those young at heart. And the library will remain open till 6 p.m. This is on Friday, giving you the option to call in and have a look through the new facility. And what they then will do, again on Saturday, for those at work, the library will be open from 10 a.m. to 2 p.m. on Saturday to give families an extra chance to look around the new facility. And there'll be staff there to talk about school holiday programs and other library activity options. I'm sure you've seen it going up, and the builders on site and the works taking place and piggy on the steamroller flattening out the car park. But the ribbon cutting, New Library, midday this Friday, and you are invited. So you can go along, have a sausage and a snag, and then you can tour the new library. And what the council do ask is you access it from the Argent Street side, the Town Hall facade. There's walkways down both sides. Down you go and have a look. And we'll be broadcasting from the new library on Friday between 8:30 and 11 o'clock. No doubt the crew will hang around and have a snag as well. As we said, it's the start of NAIDOC week and the flag raising takes place this morning. And I know that Richard Weston took the flags home on the weekend. He ironed them. So they'll be nice and smart later this morning when they're raised. And I thought we'd kick off this half hour of music with one of the great songs. This is Island Home, Christine Arnoux.

0: Christine Arnoux. If memory serves me right, I think she might have been one of the headline acts at the Heel Festival a few years back here in Broken Hill. Well, anyway, there we go. It's 18 minutes to 7. Should we give the tune teaser a bit of a run? Why not? Aussie group or a New Zealand group? Mm-hmm. We got a lot of a wall of sound last week on a few occasions. We actually get a few lyrics in today. Bobby, sickly, sentimental. Aussie group, Kiwi group. Not quite sure. But anyway, that's our Monday morning tune teaser. We've had a few texts coming in already this morning on other matters. That number, 0467 922 783. You can ring Sarah if you wish, 1300 46 22 22. Yeah, this is, with all the greatest respect, my late, great mate, Kenny Holden. He was a Kiwi, and he was an Aussie. He was a Kiwi, and he was an Aussie. Bobby, sickly, sentimental. So that's your background information for that piece of music this morning. Like Farlap, the great Australian horse from New Zealand. Russell Crowe, the great Australian actor from New Zealand. I'm sure there's a few more. Now, Kerry in Port Macquarie, you are right. Now, this is when I said about Australia winning the World Cup. And, Jono, you are correct as well. We'll get to the Kempy Sport Report shortly. But the tune teaser today, a mix of Kiwi and a mix of Aussie. Yeah, phones are very quiet. Bobby, sickly, sentimental. I'll leave it with you.
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2: Are tea towels losing their relevance? I've got two tea towels when my boys were at primary school with their names underneath it. There is no way that tea towel is going to get used for drying dishes.
1: ABC Radio South Australia and Broken Hill.
0: He's a big tea towel man, is our Spence. Okay, the Paul Kemp Sport Report, named after the big man who was a icon of rugby league here in his playing days, and then he gave so much back to the sport as an administrator as well. We kick off with rugby league. The Dolphins have tasted defeat for the first time in 9 games, going down 13-12 to the Knights in Newcastle. The Dolphins fought back with 2 second period tries after trailing by 12 points at half time, but saw their 8-game winning streak ended by a late Dylan Brown field goal. Now, the victory saw Newcastle leapfrog the Redcliffe-based side into 4th position on the ladder. Earlier, Parramatta upset win over Manly Warringah. The Eels fill in halfback Jono Bezette, starring in a 23-14 victory. Now, the team that won the World Cup overnight was the Australian women's cricket team. We, oh, you love beating the Poms, don't you? We gave them a flogging. Yes, Australian fans are still celebrating at Lord's in London. It's the Australian team's 7th T20 World Cup. The Poms thought they had a home ground advantage. It was a bit of a walk in the park for the Aussies. England made 151, and then Australia reached that with 17 balls to spare. Here's the final part of that game, as called by Alison Mitchell.
3: 3 for Australia to win the T20 World Cup. It's a wide, it's also running down towards the boundary in front of us, and Australia reclaim their crown. T20 World Champions for a 7th time. A dominant win over England on their home patch at Lord's.

0: But Australia have owned it. And Gardner and Perry embrace in the centre. It is a hefty, hefty win by 7 wickets. And Australia have got their title back.
1: Now, we don't like, you know, I just think when we beat England, just got that little extra, you know, cream on the cake, hasn't it? But anyway, well done. I'm sure the girls will celebrate long and hard. It was interesting when they did the presentations post-match that the chairman of Cricket Australia presented the medals. Mike Baird, the former New South Wales Premier, has served on the board of Cricket Australia for a few years and is the chairman. He presented the medals. The girls will party into the night. Bad luck, England. Now, in the AFL, Port Adelaide attacking duo Mitch Georgiadis and Jack Whitlock have kicked 3 goals each as Port came back to record a good win over North Melbourne by 21 points, the Power kicking the last 4 goals of the game. Now, did you see this Gold Coast Collingwood match over the weekend? Braden Maynard and Tuke Miller have avoided bans for making contact with an umpire. Both players have been fined, though. Gold Coast Ben Long, who instigated the incident with a shot to the ribs of Maynard from behind, was banned for 2 matches with no chance of reduction with an early plea. The Saints, they gave Essendon a bit of a touch-up by 67 points. Yes, Dean Solomon coaching Essendon. Solly's probably thinking, do I really want this job next year? And Fremantle had their first loss in quite a while, going down to GWS. A little bit of AFL there. In fact, the Fremantle Dockers coach said they'll beat in the contest throughout the game, which ended their 14-game winning streak. The Fremantle coach, Justin Longmuir, says the Giants were tougher on the field.
2: Thought we lacked the strength in the contest, hang on to the ball, test to tackle, all things we've been pretty good at all year. And then once they got their hands on it, they worked harder than us.
1: Worked harder. Mm-hmm. Rugby union, the Wallabies. Now, I watched a bit of this on, I think it was Saturday night. The Wallabies went down 33-31 against Ireland in Sydney. Yeah. It was their first test of the year, the Wallabies, and it was backwards and forwards and backwards and forwards. And they had a chance right at the end to win it. Ben Donaldson, this is the Aussie, missed a kick after the siren for the win from 40 metres out. It was a big crowd. That was rocking, that place. And I'll tell you what was also rocking. Netball, the Adelaide Thunderbirds are the netball champions, defeating the Melbourne Vixens, 61-40 in the granny. Dominant season for the Thunderbirds. Lost just one match throughout the home and away round. And it was their 10th win in a row. I think those girls are still celebrating as well. Motorsport, Ferrari's Charles Leclerc has won his first Formula One Grand Prix in nearly 2 years. Victory in the British GP at Silverstone. Britain's George Russell and Lewis Hamilton finished second and third, respectively. Our boy, Oscar Piastri, started well back and finished in 11th position. And in tennis, 7-time champion Novak Djokovic remains on course for a record-extending 25th Grand Slam tennis title with a 4th-round win. He now holds the record for the most men's single victories at Wimbledon with 106, surpassing the great Roger Federer. And there we go. Pretty big Paul Kemp sport report this morning. A bit like Kempy. Okay, let's play a bit of music. We'll take a bit of a deep dive into the newspapers as well. Let's ramp things up a little bit this morning with a bit of Backman Turner Overdrive.

0: Bachman Turner Overdrive, yeah, 1974. As a teenager, I do recall that song belting out at our place a fair bit on the old 45. 7 minutes to seven.
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0: I haven't got any 45s left anymore, but I've still got a couple of the old larger albums laying around. Yes, and a record player, that's all you need.
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0: Newspapers on a Monday morning. Good morning, Sarah.
3: Good morning. Happy Monday, everybody.
0: Yes, Monday newspapers. What are they full of? Sport?
3: Yes, and NAIDOC Week.
0: NAIDOC Week.
3: Because NAIDOC Week officially kicked off yesterday. Mm-hmm. So they're looking at a few profiles, also what the theme means. A Sydney mother who was mauled by a shark at Coogee Beach last month has thanked everybody for the messages from around the world, and they have provided her with strength. Lilia Stewart was brought out of her induced coma 2 weeks ago and is still recovering in hospital after losing her arm in that attack. Nathan Fitzgerald is receiving end-of-life care after suffering a head injury during an AFL game in Melbourne's North. He's 27-year-old. He clashed with his teammate from the Epping Football Netball Club during a tackle in a reserves match over the weekend. They performed CPR on him for nearly an hour, and he's had brain surgery, but sadly he's having that end-of-life care. The first case of bird flu in New South Wales has been confirmed at Bennetts Beach in the North Mid Coast. Wimbledon, you mentioned that. That's in all the papers this morning. And the statue of former AFL player Nicky Winmar has been taken down at the Perth Stadium less than 2 days after a Victorian court found him guilty of assaulting a woman. So there's a lot of stuff in the papers this morning.
0: Yes, there certainly is, isn't there, on a Monday, all right?
3: Yeah, there is.
0: Good on you. Thank you, Sarah.
2: Extra, extra! 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
0: Local news in just over half an hour. Christina, good morning to you.
4: Good morning, Andrew.
0: Now, a couple of things. Last Friday, we reported $37 million and some change from the New South Wales government for lead contamination and education here in Broken Hill.
4: That's right.
0: We get a bit of a response this morning.
4: Yes, so that's, according to the government, a record amount of funding for Broken Hill to tackle lead contamination in the city. And this morning we're hearing from the CEO of Myanmar Health, Richard Weston, and the Mayor of Broken Hill, Tom Kennedy, both of whom have welcomed the funding, but there is some caution around that, some caveats in terms of what needs to be done and support in the future. We also have quite a fun story today from Canberra about a mystery

0: Sounds like quite an interesting place.
1: He was an interesting character and he sadly passed away last year, but that's a fascinating story. We'll know more at 7:30.
0: That's right.
1: Good on you. Thank you very much, Christina. Yeah, and Mitch passing away. I'm sure most people may remember Mitch at the Owl Barn and left this violin, which has gained national attention, which, as I said, we'll find more about that. It's about 7:30. Let's get a track in before we head to the news. For what it's worth, it's 3 degrees in Broken Hill. Is Buffalo Springfield.

0: For what it's worth, Buffalo Springfield. Now, before we go to the news, I will say our tune teaser band today is not Split Enz. Quite a few are saying Split Enz. No, no, no. You're on the right path, but not Split Enz. Coming up, reaction to the lead announcement. We'll hear a bit more about that. And Mitch's magical violin. Time in the Hill is 7 o'clock.
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0: Rhiannon Solomon Marin with ABC News. A woman charged with the murder of a four-year-old on the New South Wales Central Coast will remain behind bars until she next faces court. Eloise Farrow-Smith reports.
1: The 32-year-old faces a domestic violence-related murder charge after police found the body of the four-year-old in the Wyong unit where she and the child lived. Police describe the scene as confronting and say the child had injuries, but they're unable to disclose the extent or nature of them. Police confirmed that the woman was previously known to them. The 32-year-old did not appear in court and was represented by New South Wales Legal Aid, which requested that a medical warrant be endorsed. The matter returns to Wyong Court on the 1st of September.
0: More than 200 people have been charged with more than 350 offences during a police operation targeting knife crime and weapons across the state. 500 police scanned 3,700 people to see if they were carrying weapons during Operation Foil, which ran from Thursday to Saturday last week.

0: A spokesperson for Meta, which owns Facebook and Instagram, will be questioned before the Royal Commission on Anti-Semitism and Social Cohesion today. Victoria Pengilly reports.
1: The inquiry is investigating the proliferation of anti-Semitism in the wake of the Bondi terror attack last year. The third block of hearings in Sydney is focusing on the role social media and traditional media companies play in spreading Jewish hate. Director of Content Policy at Meta, Benjamin Good, will be the first social media executive to face the inquiry since it started. A spokesperson for Facebook and for live streaming platform Kick will also appear. Other platforms, including X, have refused to cooperate with the commission. The ABC and SBS will appear later this week.
0: A vulnerable colony of red-tailed tropic birds that nests on Queensland's Lady Elliot Island is being monitored for the deadly H5 bird flu, as six cases of the virus are already confirmed interstate. Grace Whiteside has more.
2: Lady Elliot Island, the southernmost coral cay of the Great Barrier Reef, is an important nesting site for the rarely seen red-tailed tropic birds. University of the Sunshine Coast PhD student Romney Edwards-Francis has been studying the colony and monitoring for signs of H5 bird flu. She fears it could soon spread to the vulnerable species.
3: It could have a really massive impact on the birds here, and that would just be really devastating to see colonies being affected by that.
2: Biosecurity Queensland says any sightings of sick or dead birds should be reported to the Emergency Animal Disease Hotline.
0: Australia and Fiji will sign a major new treaty today as Prime Minister Anthony Albanese begins a week of intense regional diplomacy. Foreign Affairs reporter Stephen Jedgetts is in Fiji's capital, Suva.
4: Anthony Albanese flew to Suva yesterday and will sign the Vivale Union this morning with Fiji's Prime Minister Sitiveni Rambuka. It's not yet clear if it will be a formal alliance like the defence treaty Australia signed with PNG last year, but both sides have already flagged it will build much stronger defence and economic ties. Mr Albanese will then travel to Solomon Islands to meet Prime Minister Matthew Wale before meeting Pacific leaders in Brisbane on Wednesday and India's Prime Minister Narendra Modi in Melbourne on Thursday.
0: Week-long funeral ceremonies are continuing in Iran for former Supreme Leader Ali Khamenei, but speculation is growing about the absence of the country's new leader. Karishma Vias reports from Tehran.
5: Tens of thousands of people are expected to join a procession through Tehran on Monday with the remains of former Supreme Leader Ali Khamenei. Dignitaries from around the world, including Russia, China and Pakistan, have attended the week-long funeral, but the Ayatollah's son and successor, Mojtaba Khamenei, has been conspicuously absent. Iran's new leader has not been seen or heard from since reportedly suffering severe injuries in the same US-Israeli airstrike that killed his father in February. The regime says he's not attending public events because of security threats. Karishma Vyas, ABC News, Tehran.
0: Israel's prime minister says his government is developing highly criticized settlements in East Jerusalem to ensure the city's integrity. For decades, Israel has worked to expand the Jewish presence in the annexed territory after capturing it and the West Bank and Gaza in the 1967 Middle East War. The Palestinians want all three territories for their future state, and the UN and much of the international community consider them to be illegally occupied by Israel. But Benjamin Netanyahu says work will continue on the settlements regardless.
6: We are developing North Jerusalem, Atarot and its surroundings, settlement, heroism, aviation, economy, love of Jerusalem. The new home will ensure that the legacy of generations will be remembered for generations.
0: The Australian Federal Police Commissioner is set to meet with her international counterparts, including FBI Director Kash Patel, at a major United Nations police summit in New York this week. Political reporter Pablo Vinales has more.
7: For the first time, Australia is hosting the United Nations Chief of Police Summit in New York, which will bring together a delegation of over 140 member states. AFP Commissioner Chrissy Barrett is set to address the event on Wednesday and make the case for the UN to adopt an Australian training model. She'll point to the AFP's police peacekeeping program in the Pacific as a measure of success and will call for a Pacific policing body to bolster sovereignty and security in the region. Commissioner Barrett is also expected to meet with FBI Director Kash Patel and NYPC Chief Jessica Tisch to discuss cooperation in countering terrorism.
0: Australia's auction market remains weak, with fewer than half of the properties that went under the hammer sold last week. Cotality's preliminary national clearance rate rose slightly to 49.8%. That's up from 49.2% the previous week, but remains close to the lowest level since the COVID market slowdown in 2020. The ABC is trialling using artificial intelligence to help turn radio bulletins into online articles. National AI technology reporter Cam Wilson has the story.
8: The public broadcaster says it's running a pilot program in regional WA and Tasmania that will use AI to help turn radio bulletins into digital articles. Journalists are using an in-house AI tool, ABC Assist, for the task. The output is then checked by a senior journalist and sub-editor before publication. An ABC spokesperson says the tool will help bring regional journalism to a wider audience and has been launched as part of the ABC's broader efforts to embrace AI. Experts in the Journalists Union have cautiously welcomed the ABC's promise to use the technology responsibly, but warn misuse could damage job security and public trust.
0: After the worst start to a ski season in decades, the New South Wales snowy region has enjoyed a steady dump of powder in recent days and ideal conditions for snowmaking. Emmy Groves reports.
9: This time last week, the warmest June in almost 60 years spelled trouble for the ski season, with no snow on July 1st and the school holidays fast approaching. Now, though, it's a different story. Threadbow's reported 43 centimetres of natural snowfall over the past 3 days, with 37 at Perisher, and ideal conditions for snowmaking. Almost 230 snow guns were firing across that resort to further build the snow base. That's expected to continue in coming days, with more cold weather forecast and another big snowfall due on Sunday, July 12th.
0: To finance, the Australian share market is on track to open lower later this morning after Wall Street stocks closed mixed last week ahead of Independence Day. Oil is up. The global benchmark Brent crude is trading at $72.12 US a barrel. Gold is up to $4,175 US dollars an ounce. And the Australian dollar is higher. It's buying 69.4 US cents. Now with sport, here's Mark Adnall.
10: The Knights have ended round 18 of the NRL season in the top four after a dramatic 13-12 victory over the Dolphins in Newcastle. After surrendering a 12-point lead, the Knights claimed the win through a late Dylan Brown field goal. Newcastle coach Justin Holbrook says he was pleased with his side's performance.
11: The will to win and the will to want to play for each other, and then to have Dylan Brown kick his field goal the way he did and then the boys hold on is awesome.
10: Elsewhere, Parramatta scored an upset 23-14 win over Manly Warringah at Western Sydney Stadium. In the women's, the Warriors have beaten the Bulldogs and West's Tigers defeated Parramatta. In tennis at Wimbledon, Naomi Osaka has knocked Arina Sabalenka out of the tournament, and Ferrari's Charles Leclerc has won his first Formula One race in nearly 2 years with victory in the British Grand Prix. George Russell was second, while Australia's Oscar Piastri was 11th.
0: And at the FIFA Men's World Cup, it's half-time in the Brazil-Norway round of 16 match in New Jersey with no goals scored. The next match is England and Mexico in Mexico City. To the weather, scattered showers on and east of the ranges, dry and mostly sunny elsewhere. In Sydney, showers this morning, there's a warning for large and powerful surf. 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It's 10 past 7.
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15: Sitting here with you on a Monday morning, July 6, and it's a bit chilly this morning. Yes, when I ventured outside to head into work, probably had to look for the second beanie. The temperature in Broken Hill at the moment is sitting on 2 degrees, and the Bureau of Meteorology tells you what the temperature is, and underneath it's got a feels like. So the temperature is 2 degrees, but it feels like minus 1.3. John and Ollie sent a text in early this morning. Yes, ice on the windscreen. 2 degrees, minus 1.3. If you're going to go for a walk, rug up. It's winter. What more do you expect? We'll get to the weather for you shortly. We're talking before the national news about Australia winning the Women's T20 World Cup of Cricket last night in England at Lord's. John has sent a text in saying they're an exceptional team who seem to keep fun in their game and remember to engage with the fans really well. Beth Mooney is unbelievable and Phoebe Litchfield will be one of the next greats. And he then goes on to name the tune teaser band.

And as well, you're on a roll this morning, Jono. Thank you very much. Quite a few texts coming through about all those sort of things. One thing I did say about the tune teaser today, it's not Split Ends. All right, more on that to come. What's happening this week? Well, it is NAIDOC week. The flag raising will take place this morning. We'll have more details on that for you throughout breakfast. NAIDOC week, and it's also at the back end of the week, the official ribbon cutting will take place to open our new library. Yes, and you're invited. You certainly are. So midday this Friday, I'll have a big ribbon, a big pair of scissors. There'll be a sausage sizzle, coffee in the car park, there'll be games. School holidays, there'll be giant games, take the kids. The firers will be there. They've just got to drive across the road. And they'll have the truck there for the kiddies as well. It is school holidays. Now, the library will remain open till 6 p.m. on Friday. So once the ribbon cutting takes place, you can then walk through and have a look. For those people who are working, they're going to open the library again on Saturday between 10 a.m. and 2 p.m. to give others, again, who are working, the opportunity to have a look as well. That's happening this Friday. We will be broadcasting live, Patrick and Sarah, from the new library site from 8:30 to 11 on Friday. The new library will be open. Have you ever been a member of the library, the former library? Might be a little incentive there to become a member of the new library once you have a look at the facilities. We got a tour, Patrick, Sarah and myself, just before Christmas. And wow, it was so impressive. Now, if you want to access the new library on Friday and Saturday, the best way to go about it is from Argent Street. So you access it from either side of the Town Hall facade. You walk down either side of the Town Hall facade across this, it's like a plaza. Yeah, it's like a plaza. And then away you go from there. We'll talk about that as the week goes on. All right, on the weather front, it's going to be consistent this week. Partly cloudy today, 15 degrees for the Silver City. Tuesday, sunny, 15. Wednesday, sunny, 16. Thursday, a bit of cloud coming back, 15. And then Friday, maybe a spot of rain, 15. Warmest today, if you want to go and soak up the sun, head to Wilcannia, 18. And then 17 for Wentworth, Ivanhoe, Tipperborough, Wycliffe, Manini and Pooncarry. Yunta today, 14. Yunta this morning, this is about 5:30 when we first came into work, the temperature in Yunta was 0.4, but it felt like minus 2.5. But Broken Hill, 2 degrees at the moment. Yep, feels like minus 1.3. Yes, a bit chilly around the gills. Okay, let's warm things up. A bit of music here for you this morning. We're going to be taking a bit of a look at reaction to the huge amount of money coming our way for lead remediation in the Silver City. That's coming up, so we'll take a bit of a look at that for you this hour as well. Here's U2. The Sweetest Thing.

0: Sweetest thing, and well, the sweetest sound, isn't it, really? U2. Well, we don't need to say too much more about them, do we? Now, the tune teaser today, yes. Well, quite a few think it's Split Enz. Take a listen if you haven't heard before. Now, the background information I'm giving is think New Zealand, think Australia. You know, Russell Crowe, the great Australian actor, born in New Zealand. Farlap, the great Australian horse, from New Zealand. Think New Zealand, Aussie. Vibing, sickly, sentimental. Yes, reminds me of our late great mate, Mr. Kenneth Holden, Kenny. When he got the Australian, when he became an Australian citizen at the Australia Day Awards a few years ago now, and he ripped that shirt off. I'll never forget that. Yes, he had tattooed on one side of his chest his devotion to his native land, and on the other side he had tattooed his devotion to his new homeland. Rhyming, sickly, sentimental. Okay, there we go. Do you know that group? Yes. Dragon, there's another one, New Zealand band that came to Australia and we claimed them as our own. There's your background information on that band this morning. We need to know the song or the band. Sarah's sitting by the phone. It's very quiet. 1-300-46-22-22. You can text if you wish, 0467-922-783. What do you think? Quite a few have got the name of the song as well, so this is a good sign.
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2: Hello, Sean.
3: 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I'm sure their children will say, how come there's pictures in a book?
2: Exactly. What is this photo album of which you speak?
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0: Well, since the 1990s, the New South Wales government has spent millions of dollars in Broken Hill monitoring blood lead levels, trying to protect people, particularly kids, from further exposure. 2015, there was $20 million put on the table. Well, on Friday, the New South Wales State Government announced probably the biggest amount of money ever, $37 million and a bit of change, to strengthen and expand the response to lead contamination in the city. Richard Weston is the Chief Executive Officer of Murray Maher Health Aboriginal Corporation here, and he's been calling for years for measures to close the gap between Aboriginal and non-Aboriginal children when it comes to high blood levels. And they've been calling for more work on evaluation of homes. Here's a snippet this morning of what Richard had to say to us earlier.
4: Our focus is on the high blood lead levels in very young Aboriginal children aged 0 to 5. And for a number of years now, we've been calling for measures that are going to close the gap between Aboriginal and non-Aboriginal children. The burden of high blood lead sits with Aboriginal children. Most non-Aboriginal children have safe blood lead levels. So that's our focus and that's what our work is targeted towards, making improvements for Aboriginal families and their children. In terms of this announcement, it's a significant quantum of money. But, you know, when we look into the detail, I guess our reaction is that it's really more of the same. It's going to maintain the status quo. So I think we will continue to see the burden of lead impacts in the blood of children will continue to be with Aboriginal children. So I guess there is a couple of the areas that really impact on our work that are announced in the media release around remediation of homes, but there's no mention of an evaluation of that home remediation program, and that's something we've been calling for. So it's a significant investment, but it's an investment in a program that hasn't been evaluated, so we don't know how effective it is. But we do know that in the last year, out of 18 homes that were remediated, only 7 were Aboriginal homes, and that's disproportionate compared to the high unsafe levels of lead in the blood of Aboriginal children. So that's not a program that we think is quite hitting the mark yet. So an investment in that, we'd want to make sure that we're getting bang for the buck, and I'm sure taxpayers would want to know that as well. The other bit that sort of impacts in our space, the work that we do, is $2.5 million for ongoing community outreach, education and awareness. Now, we do that. We've been doing that for probably 20 or 30 years. That's a core part of our work. The lead testing that we do, which is part of a collaboration between Murrumbah City Council, the EPA and the LHD, very effective program across the community. Our focus is on testing lead levels in Aboriginal children. And we see 95% of the Aboriginal kids in the target range, 0 to 5. So that that announcement's probably not going to have a great impact on what we do, other than, you know, just I guess we'll continue to do what we do. But so most of that investment will probably go into the child and family service of the LHD, which is good, but their focus is going to be on non-Indigenous kids who don't have the elevated lead levels that Aboriginal kids do. So it's not really going to where the problem is. And they're also talking about education sessions in local schools, and really the most vulnerable age group for lead poisoning is in kids that are 0 to 5, so kids aren't in school yet. So that again seems to miss the mark from our point of view.
0: Richard Wesson there, Chief Executive Officer of Murrumbah Health Aboriginal Corporation. And there's a fair bit more in that discussion that Richard had with us, and we'll hear more on that after 8:30 with Patrick. It's 7:24.
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0: That's the sound of the animals, yes, and House of the Rising Sun. Your music rolling out for you on your local ABC breakfast program. We've got local news upon us. Following that, our good friends in the US of A celebrated their birthday over the weekend, 250 years. You may have seen some of the festivities over the past couple of days. Well, what about from Americans living in Broken Hill? Do they take part locally? I don't know. Anyway, we'll talk to one American who's called Broken Hill home. And as we're about to hear in the news this morning with Christina, this story that we've been talking about earlier, Mitch Powell, who owned and ran the Owl Barn for many, many years. Mitch sadly passed away late last year here in Broken Hill at the age of 90. Well, he gifted a violin to a Canberra music charity in a rather surprised bequest. Now, we're going to find more about this in the news, but it's fascinating. And this bequest has made national news because of the what they think is the quality of said violin. Incredible, isn't it? Amazing story. Mitch has gone Australia-wide. It's 7:30.
1: Calls for evaluation of home remediation program and mystery violin gifted to charity. Good morning, Christina Rosengren in Broken Hill with ABC News. NAIDOC Week events officially start in Broken Hill today with a flag raising at Marimar at 10 a.m. This year's theme is 50 Years of Deadly to mark five decades of the event. Thousands of people across the country are expected to participate in the festival, which started as a day of mourning protest in 1938. It's since evolved to become a celebration of Aboriginal and Torres Islander people. The CEO of Marimar Health has welcomed new funding to tackle lead contamination in Broken Hill, but warns it will maintain the status quo in relation to blood lead levels in Aboriginal children. The state government has announced a $37.3 million commitment to strengthen and expand the response to lead contamination. The funding will double the number of homes remediated each year, as well as provide support for ongoing blood lead level testing, particularly for Aboriginal children. Richard Weston says Marimar has been calling for an evaluation of the home remediation program to test its effectiveness.
2: We do know that in the last year, out of 18 homes that were remediated, only seven were Aboriginal homes. That's disproportionate compared to the high unsafe levels of lead in the blood of Aboriginal children.
1: The Mayor of Broken Hill, Tom Kennedy, says he hopes the funding is just the start of more support from the government. He says it's a welcome announcement, but will need to be backed up with more support in the future.
3: $37 million is an impressive amount of money over 4 years, but that 4 years is not going to solve the issues, and the government needs to continue to fund it to make sure that it continues to drive down lead levels in children and maintain those lower numbers.
1: The state's local government minister says regional councils need to undertake internal cost-saving measures before seeking further funds from ratepayers. Last month, at the National General Assembly of Local Government, the nation's 538 councils united to send an open letter to the federal government, warning of a financial crisis and calling for a greater share of national taxation. Broken Hill City Council has long been calling for at least 1% of total Commonwealth tax revenue to go to local councils. Minister Ron Honig says councils need to review their own finances first.
4: I know local government's struggling, but so is every single person in every community throughout New South Wales. So councils need to go to their own resources and look to see how they could operate more efficiently.
1: The Pastoralists Association of West Darling says it welcomes a meeting with Transport for New South Wales to help landholders in the far west become contractors. Landholders will be allowed to use their equipment to fix rain-damaged roads in the unincorporated area of the far west instead of relying on the Transport Department to respond. The August 18 meeting has been set up to help navigate any red tape. Pastorist Association President Sam Bevan says the move will help to quickly restore road access after rain events such as last week's storms.
5: The people that actually live on the road that already kind of have access to it can do the work a little bit more quickly and a bit sooner. The Transport for New South Wales have expressed to us that there is 3,600 kilometres of road that they've got to look at, and when there's widespread flooding like this, it obviously, with the facilities they've got, it takes a long time.
1: An old violin from Broken Hill that could be worth thousands of dollars has been left to a Canberra music charity in a surprise bequest. Music for Canberra received the instrument from Mitch Powell, who left it to the group in his will. It's hoped the violin will become a scholarship instrument for musicians with the Canberra Youth Orchestra. Music for Canberra Artistic Director Rebecca Rivera says while the violin's origins remain unclear, it's already captured a lot of attention.
6: It's a beautiful instrument. There was a lot of mystery surrounding it. Its provenance we don't completely understand, and there needs to be a little bit more research there, but it is a very beautiful instrument. Everyone who has played it has agreed.
1: In local football, ladder leaders South have suffered their first defeat of the season, going down by 3 points to North at Alma Oval. In the other game at Jubilee Oval, it was West by 60 points over a depleted Central side. To the weather, heading for a top of 15 and partly cloudy in Broken Hill today. Right now in the Silver City, it's 3.9 degrees. 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
8: Hi, Melissa Clark here. Anthony Albanese inking a major new treaty with Fiji as he kicks off a frenetic week of regional diplomacy, meeting four Pacific leaders and India's Prime Minister. Millions flood the streets of Tehran to mourn their slain leader Ayatollah Khamenei, but his son and successor is yet to be seen. And will plans to stop gambling companies using social media influencers and celebrities spruiking for them actually work?
9: I think it's a great idea that they're looking at a full blanket ban on that. Gambling is becoming so normalised, people will take their own lives over this addiction.
8: I hope you'll join me for those stories soon on AM.
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0: Just getting back to the story there about the lead remediation, text coming through saying most people know that lead levels drop considerably when the kids wash their hands before eating. Yes,

That's all been part of the education, hasn't it, for many, many, many years. But, you know, a lot of the lead too is in even in paints and homes, and you know, you can imagine. But anyway, $37 million and change is a fair chunk, isn't it? And the government really has thrown that on the table. We spoke to the Minister, Penny Sharp, on Friday, and before the current government came to power, Professor Mark Taylor released a report in 2019, which he gave to the EPA, based on Broken Hill and lead situation here. And that was in a bottom drawer for about 4 years before it was pulled out. I wonder why. But anyway, they're going to get the key stakeholders around the table, and hopefully this money can alleviate and reduce the amounts of lead, particularly in the kids here in the far west. Now, the other one where we're talking about is the library. The new library opens on Friday, and you're invited. The ribbon cutting takes place at 12 noon. There'll be a sausage sizzle and coffee available. And then after the ribbon cutting and the official speeches, you can then get a bit of a tour of the library. This is on Friday afternoon. If you're working, you can't get there Friday, you might have something on. They're going to open the library again on Saturday between 10 and 2 for you to go through and have a bit of a look. Now, a wonderful little article that was sent through to us. Thank you very much for this. I'll just read this. In October 1891, a free public library opened in Broken Hill. Situated in the Mechanics Institute, it was housed in the noble, recently built Trades Hall on dusty Argent Street. With the city only established in 1883, this is quite significant. At the time, free public libraries were still somewhat novel. And this is this article I'm reading from. The decision of the council to provide a library was progressive and enlightened, providing the settlement of around 12,000 people with the first New South Wales free public library outside the metropolitan area and only the second in Australia. How about that? Yeah, thank you very much for sending that article through. Credible history, isn't it? Credible history. Anyway, more on the new library throughout the week. The Yanks celebrated 250th birthday on the weekend. Americans locally, did they celebrate? We're going to find out.

0: One of our great Australian groups, that is Little River Band and the song The Other Guy, written by Graham Goble. 19 minutes to 8. Well, if you're watching a bit of television over the weekend or your social media feeds, America celebrated 250 years. I've never seen so many fireworks in all my life. A lot of American flags, a lot of speeches took place. So what about for Americans, though, who don't live in their home country anymore but have called Broken Hill home? Angie Krause is one of those. Angie, good morning.
1: Good morning.
0: Did you celebrate over the weekend?
1: I did. Absolutely, we did.
0: All right. What did you do? What did you get up to?
1: Well, you know, it actually started out, it was a 90s-themed birthday party for one of my coworkers that just so happened to morph into a 4th of July celebration at one of our local establishments. So, yeah, we had a good time.
0: Yeah.
1: We had a good time.
0: Now, we'll go back a step. We should go back a little step. How long have you been in Broken Hill, Ange?
1: Just going on 8 years now.
0: Almost a local, aren't you?
1: I consider myself that. Yeah. you know, my go-to tagline is American by birth, Australian by choice.
0: All right. Now, just give us a bit of your background. I understand you're from Nebraska.
1: Yep, that's where I was born.
0: Mm-hmm.
1: Born and raised in the heartland. And then my family actually moved to Montana when I was just an infant. So spent my early years in the Rocky Mountains. So anyone who's a big fan of Yellowstone might recognize what I call home in the Bitterroot Valley. So
0: when we sit here in the middle of winter, this is nothing compared to, I'd imagine, that part of the world.
1: Actually, no, it's worse. Let me be
0: worse.
1: Honest. I have to be quite honest about that. I find the cold here to be a lot harder to deal with, and I think it's really due to how our buildings are constructed here.
0: Yeah.
1: Not exactly meant for, you know, 6 inches or 6 feet of snow at any given time. So the wind is cold here, and it hits you in a different way. I love the snow and the cold weather if I get to play in it, not necessarily to live in it. So, I'm a desert girl through and through.
0: And Ange, did the family and friends celebrate in the U.S.? Was it such a big deal for just, you know, normal everyday people?
1: Well, you know what? The 4th of July is a huge celebration for Americans. It doesn't matter what, you know, special celebration, you know, this year being 250, which is incredible. But the 4th of July is really just a time for all Americans, despite your political affiliations or, you know, backgrounds, to come together and celebrate what it means to be an American. And it's such a great celebration. People are, you know, having barbecues and you know, just getting together. And it's so patriotic. I mean, it is red, white, and blue, stars and stripes from head to toe. We go all out. So, yes, my family did celebrate, had a big barbecue, volleyball and baseball, all the fun things are happening.
0: And it's amazing for people who haven't been to the States. One of the first things you notice when you do go is how patriotic Americans are. I mean, just about every second house seems to be flying an American flag, and corporations and businesses. It's certainly decked out.
1: Yeah, for sure. Absolutely. You can't go anywhere without seeing Old Glory flying somewhere.
0: And then do you get back to the States much?
1: You know, I actually haven't been recently. It's been a few years now, but ironically enough, the last time I was home was 4th of July. So, I miss it. It's time to make a journey again, but we have so much going on here right now.
0: Are there many other Americans living in Broken Hill that you've come across?
1: I do, actually. Well, my daughter's here, so, mm-hmm. You know, she's American as well, and flies her American flag at home still. Yeah, every once in a while, you know, I'll run into someone not nearly as outspoken as I am, usually, but tourists more than people who actually live here.
0: Yeah, and it's I think you've got a son living in America still, have you?
1: I do, yes. My son and his wife and their little boy are still there. So we have to do our celebrations online, but that's all right.
0: Yeah. And what part of America do they live in?
1: They're in Nebraska. Yep.
0: All right. All right. So you might be planning a trip back at some stage, then, you think?
1: Yeah, I'm hoping pretty soon, maybe for Archer's first birthday.
0: Oh, beautiful. Angie, good to catch up this morning. I better let you go because, what, you're heading off to work this morning?
1: Already here. Can you believe it?
0: I can believe it. Good on you.
1: I thought for sure you were calling me to talk about the royal wedding, but, you know, that's okay. I'll talk about 4th of July and how important that is.
0: All right. You enjoy work. Thanks for your time.
1: Thanks, Andrew. Have a good one.
0: Angie Krause, American celebrating 250 years on the weekend. And as Angie said, the 4th of July is massive. And we should remember this time of the year in the States is the peak summer period. And they've been getting some pretty warm weather as well across parts of the state. Certainly celebrating. Never seen so many flags in all my life.
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0: Well, I thought, you know, when you type into our music library here, USA, America, American states like Georgia, California, you've got thousands and thousands of songs to choose from. But I've made a captain's pick here. And I'm thinking, well, if we're talking the States, why don't we go with the great man himself, Elvis Presley, with the Royal Philharmonic Orchestra, which has been edited in, and an American trilogy.

0: as I said, when you feed in America, USA into our music library, there are thousands of songs you can choose from. But I made an executive decision and said, let's go with the king. American Trilogy.
1: This is Andrew Schmidt.
0: Okay, 7 minutes to eight. The tune teaser today is causing a few issues. Now, what I've been saying after playing this is quite simply, the day's giving away clues are gone, it's background information, and I'm saying, think New Zealand Aussie. Dragon came from New Zealand, Split Ends came from New Zealand, Russell Crowe. We go back to the days of Farlap. Yes, we're all claimed as Aussies. Now, there's your background information this morning on the Tune Teaser Band. Me, sickly, sentimental. And it's not Split Ends. We've had lots of people still coming in saying Split Ends. Phone 1300 46 22 22. Text 0467 922 783. Mr. Gross is about a bed. Now, well, firstly, good morning, Patrick. How are you?
2: Good morning, Andrew.
0: Oh, good morning, Christina.
3: Good morning, Andrew.
0: You can tell what people work in the education system. When school's in, they text in before 7.
2: But
0: when school holidays are on, they text in after 7.
2: Well and truly after 7?
0: Yes.
3: Are you saying there's anything wrong with that, Andrew?
0: Nothing. I'd be doing the same. I'm not throwing anyone under the bus, but good morning, Mr. Gross. Now, Patrick. What have you got today?
2: Well, plenty, actually. Andrew, there's a bear in there and a chair as well. We're having a look back on Play School, funnily enough. Australian Story Tonight. Big anniversary of the program itself, and I think we've all got our memories of watching it, I hope.
3: Yes,
2: Christina and I, at least.
3: Absolutely, yes.
2: Monica was my favourite, Christina. Always loved Monica. But we have one of the actual long-standing executive producers of the program coming on after 9 to look back on the show that was and still is, and wonderful for childhood development. In the first half hour, they were actually talking about lead and more lead with the big funding announcement from last week.
0: Yes.
2: That was at $37 million.
0: And change,
2: yeah. So how that's going into the environment and how it's going to be working in the different kind of ways it is. We're hearing from Richard Weston from Marimar, who has welcomed the funding but has some interpretations of how it should be utilised to what it is being utilised for. Fascinating.
0: Well, I mean, if you're living in a house that was built 40, 50, 60 years ago, 70 years ago, there's lead in your house.
2: Yeah.
0: It's a fact. Are you better off building new homes with that money? I don't know. I'm no guru expert in this area. It's just, you know.
2: And that's the point Richard actually raises, which is quite fascinating in his position. And Mayor Tom Kennedy will be on the program as well too. We'll get his reaction for that funding as well.
0: Can I go back to Play School?
2: Yes, of course.
0: So afternoons after school was Play School, Adventure Island.
2: Yeah.
0: The banana splits.
2: Well,
0: you don't remember the banana splits?
3: What's the banana splits?
2: Did we have a banana splits?
3: I remember
2: recall.
3: Banana-

0: See, that's...
1: Yeah. So I grew up out of fear that a sentient car was coming to find me when I watched Brum every time.
2: No. Venture Island.
1: How good was Brum?
0: Brum was really
2: good. Banana Splits. This was huge. This song was number one all around the world. Anyway,
0: and I have a different childhood.
2: Yes, I understand that, yes. And you know,
1: Brum was good.
2: And back in those days, as a kid growing up, we only had the ABC, and then BKN7 came along, I think, about 1968, 1969. So you had the two channels, but it was ABC only up until then. And you go home now, and you've got 3,496 TV channels, and you can't find a different decent program to watch.
1: Nothing to watch.
0: That's what they talk about with this whole shared culture that we've lost. We're not all watching the same thing.
1: Soap opera.
0: Yes. That was
1: I'm not saying it how it's... Remember when the fruit and the vegetables were cut together?
0: Yes. You said you wouldn't do it?
1: Oh, no, I can't help it.
2: Behave, Patrick. Anything else you need to mention?
1: Corey Paulson, NAIDOC week as well. Oh, 50 years of Deadly.
2: Is he coming in, the big man?
1: No, I caught up with him a little bit earlier
2: about
1: it all.
2: Okay.
1: Looking at the whole week that is the big celebration plan, the theme itself, 50 years of Deadly, is a great thing to hear about as well.
2: Yeah. And in news this morning, we mentioned the lead situation, but this violin from Mitch Powell, who used to own the Owl Farms, attracted national attention, Christina.
0: Yeah, there's quite a few questions about its origin and where it came from. Could be worth thousands of dollars if it could be proved from this mystery violin maker from the 1700s. But it's very fascinating how it ended up in Broken Hill and then was donated to a Music for Canberra charity.
2: We hear a bit from the Parks Association about using their own equipment on roads. They've got a meeting coming up.
0: Yep,
2: but the big news, Christina, it mightn't rate with you, but Patrick, the South Football Club have lost a game.
1: Yeah. It's groundbreaking, isn't it? Hold the presses.
2: I think it's front page of the Melbourne newspapers this morning.
1: Tony Matthews will be by.
2: Anyway, we'll let you go, Patrick. Christina, news from 8:30. Thank you very much. Yes, we better get the skates on because we will be crashing into the 8 o'clock news and we can't do that. Temperature in the city is sitting on 3.4. Feels like 1.1. It's beanie, scarf, coats, maybe even glove weather. I'm a bit soft, aren't I? A big morning of programming coming your way with Patrick and Christina from 8:30. Time in the Silver City is 8 o'clock.
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6: ABC News with Matt Coleman. The Health Minister Blair Boyer says ambulance ramping statistics for May were 17% lower than they were at the same time last year. Fixing the ramping crisis was a key 2022 state government election commitment. Mr Boyer has told 891 ABC Adelaide that improving ramping remains a priority.
7: So my commitment is to keep doing absolutely everything I can to keep the investment up, to keep listening to people who are out there on the front line in the system about what else we can do.
6: The opposition's Jack Batty wants the government to do more.
8: Improved ambulance response times is a good thing and I welcome it, but it's not what Labor promised to do before the election 4 years ago. What they promised to do was fix the ramping crisis.
6: Police may be close to completing their report for the coroner into the Somerton man. His body was found on an Adelaide beach in 1948 and was exhumed 5 years ago so police could extract his DNA to work out his identity. In the meantime, researcher Derek Abbott used DNA that he found separately to identify the man as Melbourne engineer Charles Webb. Professor Abbott says police have told him their report will be finished within 2 weeks, but police would not confirm. Professor Abbott says there are still mysteries around the Somerton man, such as how he died and why he came to Adelaide.
9: When you've just got bones after more than 70 years, it's very unlikely that you can see a cause of death unless you've got a crushed-in skull or something like that, which we don't have. So really there's nothing you can do at this stage to determine his cause of death, unfortunately.
6: The Prime Minister Anthony Albanese is poised to sign a major new treaty with Fiji on defence, but the details of the deal are still not immediately clear. His foreign affairs reporter Stephen Jedgetts, who's in Fiji's capital Suva.
10: There's no doubt it's going to be significant. This is going to represent a step change in the relationship between Australia and Fiji. And you've already heard people from the Fijian government talking about a transformative relationship, but the truth is we simply

0: 25 years. I shudder to think what I lost, probably upwards of 3 or 4 million, probably.
1: He welcomes the Albanese government's move to stop gambling companies from making sponsored content deals with celebrities, influencers and podcasters.
0: I think it's a great idea that they're looking at a full blanket ban on that.
1: But he's disappointed the government's plans fall short of a total ban on all gambling advertising.
0: Gambling is becoming so normalised to all age groups, particularly young boys.
1: Gambling companies have sought to capture the growing number of young people listening to podcasts or streaming videos online by striking lucrative deals with the influencers and celebrities that host online shows.
2: From the research that we've conducted, we find that children and young people trust influencers a lot more than your traditional celebrities.
1: Deakin University gambling researcher Dr. Hannah Pitt says while it's good the government is targeting this part of the market, it needs to ensure it doesn't leave loopholes that gambling companies can exploit.
2: We might see the promotion of an event that takes money from a sports betting company. However, the influencer themselves may be asked to attend through the event itself. So the money is kind of washed in a sense.
1: In a statement, a federal government spokesperson says, "We know this won't be easy with technologies constantly evolving and operating across borders, but it's too important not to try." The government's proposed ad ban bill has been referred to a Senate inquiry for further debate. Meanwhile, some are looking to Belgium's experience, where a near total ban on gambling ads has been in place since 2013.
3: We see a shift from the more classical types of advertising and sponsoring to the affiliate marketing.
1: Bram Constant is at Kent University in Belgium and has tracked how gambling companies have adapted.
3: What we also see is they shift from sponsoring the sport organizations themselves into sponsoring the foundations of these companies, so the good causes.
1: After watching Belgium's ad ban play out, Professor Constant is urging Australian legislators to opt for a complete ban on ads backed by a national regulator.
3: To send a clear message to the industry.
1: The inquiry into the government's legislation is due to report by mid-August.
4: Oliver Gordon. Briefly in finance, oil is higher. The global benchmark Brent crude is trading at $72.12 US a barrel. Gold's higher too at $4,174 US dollars an ounce. And the Australian dollar's higher. It's buying 69.44 US cents. And that's AM for today. I'm Melissa Clark. It's now 8:30.
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9: And a wonderful Monday morning to you. The 6th of July is the date, and currently it's only 4.8 degrees in Broken Hill. Can you believe it? Chilly overnight has led to a chilly early morning, and I hope you're keeping warm and getting ready for the week that is ahead. The program that is ahead for you, well, there's a very mixed bag of content coming your way. We have a big celebration of Play School coming up. Yes, generational, like Australia's family heirloom, I think. Gets passed down from generation to generation over all these years. And we actually have one of the long-standing former executive producers on the program after 9 o'clock to take you through the diamond window, albeit problematic window, as some of the behind-the-scenes stories will reveal. It features on Australian Story Tonight, a big celebration of Play School after 9. Before that, though, in the first half hour, we're talking about lead, and specifically the $37.3 million that have been given to the Broken Hill region to combat lead levels in our children, our younger generation, of course, and limit exposure all around the community. We'll hear some local reaction from Murray Mar Health, and the Mayor of Broken Hill City Council, Tom Kennedy, is on the program as well in this first half hour. He'll be by very, very soon. And a little bit later on, well, we'll head up to the Milparinka Gymkhana, because with some recent weather, it's actually forced the cancellation of it. But the celebrations will continue in some other way. We'll head out to Milparinka and see how things are going. A lot of rainfall in the region right now. Tough calls to be made, but they won't stop the party at all. Before we press on, let's see what's making local news on this Monday. Christina Rosengren, good morning to you.
10: 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Making local news. NAIDOC Week events officially start in Broken Hill today with a flag raising at Marima at

0: 10 a.m. This year's theme is 50 Years of Deadly, to mark 5 decades of the event. Thousands of people across the country are expected to participate in the festival, which started as a day of mourning protest in 1938. It's since evolved to become a celebration of Aboriginal and Torres Strait Islander peoples. The CEO of Marimar Health has welcomed new funding to tackle lead contamination in Broken Hill, but warns it will maintain the status quo in relation to blood lead levels in Aboriginal children. The state government has announced a $37.3 million commitment to strengthen and expand the response to lead contamination. The funding will double the number of homes remediated each year, as well as provide support for ongoing blood lead level testing, particularly for Aboriginal children. Richard Weston says Marimar has been calling for an evaluation of the home remediation program to test its effectiveness.
1: We do know that in the last year, out of 18 homes that were remediated, only 7 were Aboriginal homes. That's disproportionate compared to the high unsafe levels of lead in the blood of Aboriginal children.
0: A mystery violin from the Silver City has found a new home in Canberra. Music for Canberra received the instrument from Broken Hill's Mitch Powell, who left it to the group in his will. The not-for-profit provides music programs for people of all ages, as well as the Canberra Youth Orchestra, which hopes to use the violin as a scholarship instrument. Artistic director Rebecca Rivera says Mr. Powell's connection to the orchestra made a lasting impression.
2: He had some interaction with the Canberra Youth Orchestra back in the 90s, but it left such a positive impression on him that he decided to leave his very special, high-quality violin to Canberra Youth Orchestra in his will.
0: In local football, ladder leaders South have suffered their first defeat of the season, going down by 3 points to North at Alma Oval. The Roos led by 12 points at three-quarter time, but the Bulldogs kicked 3 goals in the final term to claim a memorable win. Logan Ferguson, Talon Pitt and Hugh Templeton were the stars for North. Templeton booted 4 goals and says the feeling pre-game was positive.
3: It was good. The vibe was really good today. The boys are up and about when we got here this morning. At halftime, we got even more up and about, I think, and that's why we got away with it, I think, in the end. You know, everyone chipped in a little bit.
0: In the other game at Jubilee Oval, it was West by 60 points over a depleted Central side. And Patrick, that's what's making local news.
4: Thank you very much, Christina Rosengren, and well done to the Northies for getting the job done over the weekend. And if you're a Southie, yes, the result may be a bit tough to stomach, but it's good for local footy and good clashes between North and South in the past 2 outings. Who's going to win in 2026? Well, the final's still a ways away, so keep on watching, getting down to your local game, whatever it is that you are doing. It's 25 minutes to 9. You're listening to ABC Broken Hill. Patrick Reinke here with you. Broken Hill heading for a top of 15 degrees today. So relatively chilly right now. It's around 5. Feels like a little bit less than that. So make sure you wear a jacket if you are heading outside. 14 expected for Yunta and 17 the forecast top for Pooncarie, Wentworth, Ivanhoe, Tibberborough, Menindee, Whitecliffs, with Wilcannia that little bit different, 18 degrees.
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6: G'day, my name is Leah Purcell and I'm a proud Goa Goongri, Waka Waka Murray woman, living and creating on Gadigal country. 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
4: And a little bit later this morning, we'll be hearing from Corey Polson, more of my man, about that theme, 50 Years of Deadly, and all the celebrations that are planned for NAIDOC Week in Broken Hill this week. That's after 10 o'clock. Right now, though, since the 1990s, the New South Wales government has spent millions of dollars in Broken Hill monitoring blood lead levels and trying to protect people, particularly children, from further exposure. And on Friday, the state government announced $37.3 million to strengthen and expand the response to lead contamination in the city over 4 different aspects. The money has been split into these 4 sections in the form of development and implementation of a zonal remediation program, ongoing targeted remediation of homes of children who have recorded high blood lead levels, enhanced monitoring of emissions from existing mines and other local dust sources, and community outreach, education and awareness campaigns. Richard Weston is the CEO.

0: of Māori Mā Health Aboriginal Corporation and has been calling for years for measures to close the gap between Aboriginal and non-Aboriginal children when it comes to high blood levels in Broken Hill. And they've been calling for more work on the evaluation of homes.
1: Our focus is on the high blood lead levels in very young Aboriginal children aged 0 to 5. And for a number of years now, we've been calling for measures that are going to close the gap between Aboriginal and non-Aboriginal children. The burden of high blood lead sits with Aboriginal children. Most non-Aboriginal children have safe blood lead levels. So that's our focus and that's what our work is targeted towards, making improvements for Aboriginal families and their children. In terms of this announcement, it's a significant quantum of money. But, you know, when we look into the detail, I guess our reaction is that it's really more of the same. It's going to maintain the status quo. So I think we will continue to see the burden of lead impacts in the blood of children will continue to be with Aboriginal children. So I guess there is a couple of the areas that really impact on our work that are announced in the media release around remediation of homes, but there's no mention of an evaluation of that home remediation program, and that's something we've been calling for. So it's a significant investment, but it's an investment in a program that hasn't been evaluated, so we don't know how effective it is. But we do know that in the last year, out of 18 homes that were remediated, only 7 were Aboriginal homes, and that's disproportionate compared to the high unsafe levels of lead in the blood of Aboriginal children. So that's not a program that we think is quite hitting the mark yet. So an investment in that, we'd want to make sure that we're getting bang for the buck, and I'm sure taxpayers would want to know that as well. The other bit that sort of impacts in our space, the work that we do, is $2.5 million for ongoing community outreach, education and awareness. Now, we do that. We've been doing that for probably 20 or 30 years. That's a core part of our work. The lead testing that we do, which is part of a collaboration between Murrumbidgee City Council, the EPA and the LHD, very effective program across the community. Our focus is on testing lead levels in Aboriginal children. And we see 95% of the Aboriginal kids in the target range 0 to 5. So that announcement's probably not going to have a great impact on what we do, other than, you know, just I guess we'll continue to do what we do. But so most of that investment will probably go into the child and family service of the LHD, which is good, but their focus is going to be on non-Indigenous kids who don't have the elevated lead levels that Aboriginal kids do. So it's not really going to where the problem is. And they're also talking about education sessions in local schools, and really the most vulnerable age group for lead poisoning is in kids that are 0 to 5, so kids aren't in school yet. So that again seems to miss the mark from our point of view. But having said all that, I think, you know, it's a significant amount of money. It means the government's at least having a look at the lead issue and paying attention. And it is a community-wide problem, you know, and our focus is more and more is the focus on Aboriginal children and families. But that gap, we don't see the gap between Aboriginal kids at dangerous levels of blood lead levels, where non-Aboriginal kids are at, which is mostly in the safe range. We don't see that closing anytime soon based on this announcement.
0: So what would you like to see in terms of being funded or evaluation or analysis study that you think would start to close that gap over a longer time period? What needs to be invested into?
1: Well, it's housing. That's what we've called for a long time. Now, this release of funds and is a response to the Chief Scientist and Engineer's report, which was released in February. That's what the media release says. We think that report didn't really add much to the Taylor report, which was done in 2018 or 2019. So, you know, that was probably a step that wasn't needed to be able to release these funds. You know, however, the chief scientist and engineer wasn't asked to talk about housing in their report, so that was taken out of the scope of what that report was about. So there's no announcement about social housing, and that's what we think will make a difference for Aboriginal families. Many of the housing situations for the most vulnerable families in our community is pretty tricky. You know, they're in private rentals, which isn't a great standard of housing. We've seen a number of instances where houses have been remediated, so they've been upgraded. Remediation, the sort of things that happen is, soils dug up, lawns are planted, houses, lead paint's removed, their houses are repainted, houses are sealed to prevent dust from getting in. Sometimes dust is sort of vacuumed out of the ceilings, really trying to mitigate and reduce the level of dust around the house and inside the house. Families are given resources to and some education about, washing hands and how to minimise the impact of the lead dust on children. But for Aboriginal people, when they're in tricky housing situations that are not necessarily permanent and private rentals, once that upgrade is done on the house, it's open to a landlord to either raise the rent or even sell the property. And that's one of those perverse outcomes. And it's really, we're not having a go at any of the landlords that own those houses, because that's, they're operating within their rights as an investor and an owner of a house. But it's an issue that's not addressing what the main need is in Broken Hill, is this elevated level of lead in the blood of children, Aboriginal children, in the age group of 0 to 5.
0: I'm speaking to Richard Weston, the Chief Executive Officer of Murramah Health, on ABC Broken Hill this morning. You talked about the remediation works on some properties. And you talked about that maybe the jury's still out, the evidence is still not there, that the remediation works has actually made a benefit to those properties. Has there been any longitudinal study to find out, once remediation work has been done, there has been a drop in blood lead levels?
1: Well, it does make a difference to some respect, but if the family has to move into another home that's, pretty crappy, well, it's not going to have an impact. And that's the sort of stuff we don't know. That program hasn't been independently and formally evaluated and measured as to how effective it is. What we think is needed is more stable housing for vulnerable Aboriginal families. Housing, and the answer to that is some injection of social housing into Broken Hill. You know, most of our people affected by lead are, the vulnerable families are probably, living on social welfare sort of incomes. So the need is social housing. But, we had a meeting with the Chief Health Officer on Wednesday. My colleague Adelaide and I met with Dr. Karen Chant, and we raised the issue of housing, and, she told us, and look, she's not responsible for housing, but her view was that we're dreaming, asking for housing, it's too hard. But, we'll continue to advocate for a way to get a reduction in these high lead levels in Aboriginal children, and that's what we're going to keep doing. We're taking taxpayers' money. We're going to invest $11.5 million over 4 years to do into a program of housing remediation without any evidence that it actually makes a difference. Now, I think that's not a great way to spend taxpayers' money. We don't really know if it works, but I guess for government it's an easy fix, it's something they can do. But a more permanent fix and a more preventative approach would be to invest in housing, which is going to be there for a long time, and make it lead safe, and then we don't have to do remediation of properties. Really, we're just then talking about treatment. And lead's a community-wide issue for Broken Hill. It's a legacy issue from over 100 years of mining. It's not going away anytime soon. Some of the announcements around zonal remediation and monitoring of emissions, that's really important, but that those funds will probably sit with the EPA and the mining companies themselves. And really important things to be doing, but it's the most vulnerable people in our community, who are Aboriginal children aged 0 to 5, who have no voice, no power, who are most affected and most at risk of having harm done to their brains because of the lead issue in Broken Hill. And this really doesn't go to the heart of that matter. There's no targeted strategy for Aboriginal children that we've been calling for there's no investment in housing and there's no evaluation of the lead remediation program. Our concern is how the funds are, where they're being targeted at. I think, you know, they're pointing over, if people could see me in the studio now, I'd be pointing over to my left, when really we need to switch it over to the right where Aboriginal people are. And that's not happening. So we will be doing, you know, we'll have a community outreach and education. We'll have stuff going on in schools, but kids who are 0 to 5 aren't in schools. And then, you know, the remediation that we've talked about. I mean, remediation is an important fix, and it works well if you're, you know, you're in a stable home, and if you're renting or you own it, you know, you're going to be there for long term. But when you're in some of the lower end of the housing market and more poorer housing that Aboriginal people, most vulnerable people in our community find themselves in, well, it's questionable whether remediation is going to have the impact it's needed, especially if the family ends up moving out of that home because it's been improved into a home is contaminated by lead.
0: That's Richard Weston, the CEO of Murray Ma Health Aboriginal Corporation, speaking there. It's 12 minutes to 9. You're listening to ABC Broken Hill. Now, Penny Sharp is the Minister for Environment, who announced the funding and said that the programs will be led by the EPA. The Mayor of Broken Hill, Tom Kennedy, has been leading the charge on strengthening and expanding lead remediation in the city and has spoken a number of times on how the government needs to do more. Mayor Kennedy, welcome to the program.
2: Hello, Patrick.
0: You just heard Richard Weston there from Murray Ma, and he spoke about Aboriginal and non-Aboriginal children and lead levels. How do you feel, firstly, about the announcement as a whole, $37 million, and what Richard Weston had to say?
2: Look, $37 million means that the government is taking lead issues in Broken Hill serious. There's still a lot to do. There's no way that amount of money is going to solve the lead issues in Broken Hill. But there's a few points that Richard made that, firstly, I think he needs to understand more about the lead issue and historical lead issues in Broken Hill. For starters, lead issue is not a colourblind issue. Children 0 to 5, regardless of the colour of your skin, is an issue for Broken Hill people. For example, in 1983, they did a citywide test of children in Broken Hill. Vast majority of children were above 10 micrograms of deciliter of lead, which is a lot. It's gone down. It's gone down significantly. It means that what they've done with lead remediation in the city has had an impact, because now, even though children are above, they actually have lowered what the safe levels are to 5. My lead levels in 83 were 32 micrograms per deciliter. Now, if that was seen today, there would be real issues around the city. The government would be looking at it much closer. When it comes to talking about, you remediate a house, so you seal the cracks, you vacuum out the dust, of course that helps, because that means when you go inside, your house is safe. Most lead exposure in Broken Hill does not come from within the home itself. Lead paint has been removed. That was one of the remediations. So lead paint over a period of time was removed from the vast majority of homes in Broken Hill, which added to those lead levels. Where you get your most lead exposure is out in the yard. New South Wales guidelines say that any soil above 300 parts per million should have a vegetative cover or some form of cover to stop the children or any person from having contact with that lead-contaminated dust. At 800 parts, it's almost compulsory around the state. In Broken Hill, we have areas with 10 to 15,000 parts per million. Out at Otto's Hill, for example, high lead. The legacy lead in that area come from in 1892, when we had smelters. For that 8-year period, 46,000 tonnes of lead dust were put into the environment. That's what we're dealing with. Building new houses, where, I don't know, because our boundary is locked in, but the council would not be able to afford the infrastructure. But having people near the area where the lead is, you clean out the yard, the dust comes back after 3 or 4 years. But remember, most critical area time is from 0 to 5. So remediation at the home does work. But what you need probably more than anything is a vegetative cover, and that would be grass. And of course, we all know that water's probably a little bit high for people to have grass. So as a council, we've argued that footpaths need to be grassed. So when the dust contaminated soil that blows off Otto's hills or off the line of load, hits that grass and then is watered in rather than going into the yards of people. We've argued for street sweepers. Street sweepers means if you are constantly sweeping your roads of dust, any dust that blows from the line of load or from Otto's Hill in that area will be picked up by the street sweeper, which means you are taking that lead out of the environment, which means it's not circulating. So, and people also need to keep in mind when Richard said that 18 homes were remediated and only 7 were Aboriginal children. Aboriginal children make up 7% of the Broken Hill population. So when you look at figures, yes, as an Aboriginal child, you're more likely to be affected, but there's not more Aboriginal children in Broken Hill that are affected by lead than what other children are. So let's keep this in perspective. Stop making it about black and white and make it about Broken Hill children. 0 to 5 and beyond that need to make sure, the government needs to make sure that all children in Broken Hill, and I fight for all children, not one group of children, not one specific group of children, all children in Broken Hill deserve the exact same consideration as they do across the rest of the state.
0: Do you continue the campaign for additional funding on top of $37 million, though, given that you just said it may, even Mr. Weston said it may maintain the status quo? How do you keep the push for funding going to on top of $37 million for the next 4 years and beyond?
2: So what they need to do, if they really want to lower lead levels in Broken Hill, they need to make sure that around Otto's Hill is continually vegetated every time it dries out during a drought or during a dry period. The growth in that area disappears and the dust from that area, which is up to 15,000 parts per million, blows all over that part of South Broken Hill, which means you could remediate the area 1 year, a good dry period, that dust from Otto's Hill ends up back in that area. So when your children go out to play, they then bring lead in. So it's not even the quality of the houses, it's the fact that most kids can get lead contamination when they go out and play in the outdoors.
0: Well, Mayor Kennedy, do you accept though that there is that discrepancy between Indigenous and non-Indigenous children, though, when non-Indigenous children are about 1.6 times higher in their blood lead levels, even though they're a smaller part of the population? Do you agree with Mr. Weston's sentiment that there might need to be an individual program or evaluation for such a discrepancy to move forward, a strategy?
2: So look at the data. If you're above 15 micrograms per decilitre, you should take priority over someone that's 10 micrograms per decilitre. You should take 10 should take priority over 5. You shouldn't be looking at the colour of someone's skin. If a kid's above 15 micrograms per decilitre, look at them first. If they're 20, and I can guarantee you if they are 20, they will be looked at straight away. So judge it on their lead blood levels, not on whether they're Aboriginal children or white children, but base it solely on the findings of the level of lead in a child's system.
0: Now, we just heard the Minister for Environment, Penny Sharp, says the programs will be led by the EPA. $11.5 million, $8.1 for enhanced monitoring of emissions for existing mines and local dust sources. Do you know sort of the extent of how that works or the monitoring of, that amount of money for that monitoring of mines and other dust sources, does Broken Hill City Council know how that would be implemented?
2: So it's already implemented, so it'd be just an upgrade. So the monitoring stations are all over the city and they check for lead in those monitor, that means dust lead, that means lead that's circulating around the city, so they can keep an idea of what wind creates dust where, and they're able to then come up with strategies to try and reduce the wind circulated dust. My argument again goes back to grass the areas and put street sweepers, you take that dust out of the environment instead of allow it to circulate.
0: Text messages come in, Mayor Kennedy, as well. Most people know that lead levels drop considerably when the kids wash their hands before eating. And we talk about $2.5 million for ongoing community outreach, education and awareness campaigns. If we see that text message come in, we see $2.5 million for ongoing education. And we heard Mr. Weston refer to the 0 to 5 age bracket for children is the most at risk. But do education sort of support reach out to that specific demographic of children as a whole, 0 to 5, or can more be done at a very, very younger age?
2: Look, The lead education program has been amazing. Lead TED, without a doubt, has lowered lead levels in children of all races in Broken Hill. There is no doubting that. Education is really important. Most people in town know that washing is

0: housing as well as sort of remediation. Are there a lot of challenges that Broken Hill City Council would have in terms of making that call for funding to assist in building social housing, freeing up land? Are there a lot of hurdles ahead for such a thing?
1: So my question is, where are you building these houses? If you want it away from lead, you need to build it outside the city. The council can't put infrastructure out to these areas they're talking about. And if it's within the city, for example, if you put a brand new house in Eyre Street, the lead won't come in, but neither would if you sealed the house with no more gaps, for example, and vacuumed out the ceiling. The reality is the lead goes into the yards of these people and then is walked into the homes. So unless you clean them every single day, lead will be walked into your home rather than the quality of the homes. When those homes are remediated, first things done is vacuumed and all cracks are sealed with no more gaps and painted. So they are sealed. Where the dust comes from is through your front door, under cracks, or when you walk in and out of your yard. And so let's clean the yards up, vegetate the yards, and you'll find that lead levels will drop amazingly.
0: Mayor Kennedy, thank you for your time on the program this morning.
1: Thank you, Patrick.
0: That's Tom Kennedy, the Mayor of Broken Hill, speaking on ABC Broken Hill this morning. What are your thoughts on the announcement? $37.3 million for ongoing support of multiple aspects of lead or contamination exposure, reducing levels in not just our children but in ourselves as well in the Broken Hill community. 0467 922 783 is the text line, or 1300 46 22 22 is the phone line. If you have any thoughts on the matter, what are they? Love to hear from you this morning. And I'd love for you to stick around, because we're celebrating 60 years of Play School after the news does hit. And we have one of the long-serving executive producers on the program to look back on the show that, while it comes across nice and laid-back and playful, there is so much behind the scenes that goes into making such a generational program hit. We'll head up to Milparinka to find out the status of the Gymkhana, and plenty more after 10 o'clock as well with Corey Polson about NAIDOC Week. It is 9 o'clock on your ABC News Time.
2: Solomon Marin with ABC News. The state's agriculture minister says measures to protect New South Wales egg and poultry producers will be able to be activated quickly if more bird flu cases are detected. Over the weekend, a giant petrel seabird found at a beach at Hawke's Nest returned a positive result for the H5N1 strain of the virus. Minister Tara Moriarty says no new cases have been identified in the state since. She says if more cases are found, free-range producers will be supported to move flocks indoors if required.
3: The risk here is, of course, that if a wild bird flies over a free-range farm, it can spread to poultry relatively quickly. So we're making provisions now for people to be able to protect their chickens and move them inside if they need to.
2: Tens of thousands of people are expected to join a procession through Iran's capital with the remains of former Supreme Leader Ali Khamenei, one of the Middle East's longest-serving leaders. Karishma Vyas reports from Tehran.
4: Dignitaries from around the world, including Russia, China and Pakistan, have attended the week-long funeral of Iran's former Supreme Leader Ali Khamenei after he was killed in February in a US-Israeli airstrike. But the Ayatollah's son and successor, Mojtaba Khamenei, has been conspicuously absent. Iran's new leader has not been seen or heard from since reportedly suffering severe injuries in the same airstrike that killed his father. The regime says he's not attending public events because of security threats. Karishma Vyas, ABC News, Tehran.
2: Australia's auction market remains weak, with fewer than half of properties that went under the hammer sold last week. Cotality's preliminary national clearance rate rose slightly to 49.8%. That's up from 49.2% the previous week, but remains close to the lowest level since the COVID market slowdown in 2020. The Prime Minister has apologised for comments he made about Australian pop star Kylie Minogue. Caitlin Maloney reports.
5: The Prime Minister's office this morning released a statement saying he apologises unequivocally for his response to a game of Shag, Marry or Date on Nikki Osborne's Bush Deep podcast last week. Although Mr Albanese initially refused to answer the question, after being asked again, he replied, "All of the above," in reference to Kylie Minogue. Crossbench MP Zali Steggall and Liberal frontbencher Sarah Henderson have both criticised the Prime Minister, calling his comments inappropriate and

0: disrespectful. Social Services Minister Tanya Plibersek pointed to the government's work towards gender equality.
1: The New South Wales government has commissioned a two-year trial of a free program that'll allow households to dispose of asbestos waste for free. Councils are currently spending millions of dollars every year cleaning up and disposing of asbestos waste that's been dumped illegally. Peter Tai from the Asbestos Diseases Research Foundation says trained handlers will pick up and safely dispose of the material during the trial, which will start next year.
2: There are people who do it properly now who do domestic renovations. They've got to bag it up, take it out, they've got to drive it out to the disposal centre, and then you've got to pay to dispose of it. All of those financial impositions hopefully will be removed in this process.
1: In cricket, Australia has crushed England's 2020 Women's World Cup hopes, easily chasing down the run target set with 17 balls to spare. Europe correspondent Catherine Diss reports from Lord's Cricket Ground.
3: Australian fans were jubilant as they left the Lord's Cricket Ground in London, with the side securing their seventh T20 World Cup title. The Brits had been hoping for home ground advantage, but in the end, it was a walk in the park for the Australian women's side, easily reaching the run target set by England of 151 with 17 balls to spare. Beth Mooney top scored with 64 runs, while Phoebe Litchfield made 48. England hasn't won the cup since the inaugural tournament 17 years ago. England will be hoping for more luck from their men's soccer team when they take on Mexico in the next knockout round at the World Cup later today.
1: And Norway is through to the quarterfinals of the FIFA Men's World Cup after beating Brazil 2-1 in New Jersey. Erling Haaland scored both goals for Norway in the second half, while Brazil scored in the 100th minute. To the weather, scattered showers on and east of the ranges, dry and mostly sunny elsewhere. In Sydney, showers forecast for this morning with southerly winds. There's a warning for large and powerful surf, heading for a top of 17 degrees in the city, 16 in the west. Right now on the coast, it's 12 degrees. It's the same in Penrith. 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
7: Now, if I said there's a bear in there and a chair as well, well, you may think there are people with games and stories to tell. Well, I can rest assured you say that it is a big celebration of Play School on ABC Broken Hill this morning. This hour, actually catching up with one of the long-time executive producers of what has been come to known as Australia's family heirloom program, Play School itself, passed down from generation to generation. We all have our memories and our favourite presenters over that time. Monica, where are you? Grew up with you all the time, looking into those windows. Yes. We're looking back on 60 years of the great show that was Play School, and it's still going to this day. And when you look at it, you may think it's quite laid back and very chill and unscripted, but gee whiz, the work that goes on behind the scenes of this program in order to deliver the incredible childhood development it has done for multiple decades is staggering. So I hope you can be listening very soon when I catch up with one of the executive producers on how it all happens behind the scenes and how the show has evolved as well. Great celebration of Play School. There's a bit of a party as well up in Milparenka. Now, not because the Gymkhana is on, that has actually been cancelled due to some of the soaked ground in the region, but that doesn't mean that the party will not go off. It will be a bit of a blast to be up in that part of the world very soon, this weekend in fact. We'll have a chat to one of the organisers on what is going to be happening. And speaking of what is happening, NAIDOC Week in Broken Hill, there is plenty happening for that. After 10 o'clock, Corey Paulson, Warren My Man, will be on the program to share with you all that is in the calendar, which is absolutely chockers, and touch on the theme, 50 years of deadly, including a little funny story about him using the word deadly in conversation with one of his colleagues and it being misinterpreted and him having a chance to explain what it actually means, which is nice little funny story, actually. I hope you can be listening after 10 for that. I've got a tune teaser for you soon, but first,
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7: Let's look through the weather window and head over to the Bureau of Meteorology. Good morning, Belinda.
9: Good morning. The arch window was my favourite patch.

0: because it incorporated some of the circle and some of the square, so I thought I was getting a little bit of both by choosing the arch.
1: I was only reading up on ABC Online about how the diamond one was actually quite problematic and scared by the audiences for times. But anyway, what is through the arch window weather-wise, Belinda?
0: Yeah, look, a little bit of fog around in parts to start the day, but that does look like it's starting to break up. So you've got to hold on to perhaps a little bit of cloud around, but it will be a dry and partly cloudy day. Temperatures today up around that mid to high teens, which is pretty close to average to this time of year. Broken Hill, 15. Menindee, 17. Wilcannia looking for a top of 18 degrees. Sunny, mostly sunny conditions are through the bulk of the day today.
1: And maybe a very slight chance of a shower later in the week, but is that a bit too hard to predict right now?
0: It is only a slight chance. So the next couple of mornings, we might see a little bit of a localised fog around, but then dry, mostly sunny, partly cloudy days. There is the risk of a shower coming in Thursday and Friday. So perhaps at this stage, you know, Tibooburra might be a safer chance, may reach down to Broken Hill, maybe. So we'll keep an eye on that forecast, but, you know, a millimetre or so perhaps coming into Broken Hill from the north during those Thursday and Friday days. But, yeah, it doesn't look like it's going to deliver a whole lot in keeping those temperatures around the mid to high teens.
1: We'll keep an eye out. Belinda, thank you for the update.
0: Thank you.
1: Well, Belinda's from the Bureau of Meteorology. Favourite window on Play School was the arch. What's your favourite? Let me know. If you have a favourite, of course, or maybe your children's favourite, your child's favourite, or grandchild's favourite. Yeah, that diamond one. Yes, when it was introduced, oh, gee whiz. There's a couple of articles online on abc.net.au that you can read about the inner workings of Play School if you wanted to find out. And just a bit about how some of the presenters go about their business and way back in the day, some of the inside jokes that were created for parents to watch along that the kids wouldn't understand. I didn't even know that. Then again, I was a child. The tune teaser today, have a listen to this one. Don't overthink it, is what I'll say. 1300 46 22 22. You can give us a call or feel free to send a text message 0467 922 783. Trust your instincts. So far, so good for Louise Shapansky, who got it right a little bit earlier, as did Neil in Scone and Grossy. Good to see you. Jenny and Bill Dart have chimed in, as long as Greg and Carol Nicholson and Ace and Ann Stevenson. A couple of duos there. See how you go. It'll be interesting to see how this one finishes up at the end of the hour. Auto.
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3: G'day, my name's Casey Donovan. I'm a proud Gumbangi Dungari woman. 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So join me as we celebrate NAIDOG Week.
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1: And after 10 o'clock, we'll welcome Corey Paulson onto the program to talk about that 50 years of deadly theme, what it means to him and all that's part of the calendar and the week of celebration is NAIDOG Week in Broken Hill. There is so much to see and to do. Be on the lookout for that one after 10. But next, we're actually going to celebrate a big milestone for Play School. A big birthday celebration is ahead. Let's go to the Bay City Rollers as we get ready for that celebration. And I only want to be with you.

0: the Bay City Rollers, and I only want to be with you. It's 9:15.
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0: There's a bear in there and a chair as well. Those words evoke memories for generations of Australians. Can you believe Play School is celebrating 60 years on the air this year?

0: So how has this children's program stood the test of time? Australian Story went behind the scenes to find out.
1: Well, today is the Swiss City Special. It's quite different to a normal play school.
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4: 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Yeah. And then... 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
6: 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It gets passed down from generation to generation.
7: I like Jemima. It's Humpty Dumpty.
8: Big teddy bear.
9: Well, maybe Little Ted?
6: We all feel like it belongs to us. It's our show. And it's no accident that it's still here after 60 years.
10: Hello.
11: Oh, hello.
10: Everyone from Play School says, hello!
11: We've got a spinning top.
12: When you're doing the show, there's a certain playful innocence.
11: Come over here and I'll give you a pat.
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13: Straw into the hole.
14: For some children, that half hour of Play School is the only time they have the undivided attention of two adults in their day. 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
15: You're always thinking of one particular kid at home and, like, you're playing with them.
16: 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We're getting ready to hide. Can you help us?
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0: And you can watch the Australian Story documentary Child's Play tonight at 8 o'clock on ABC TV or catch up on ABC iView tonight or at any time. And now joining the program is Henrietta Clark, the former executive producer of Play School. Henrietta, good morning to you.
17: Good morning.
0: Wonderful to have you on the program. 60 years on the air. Can you believe it?
17: No. I can't. We honestly thought it would only go for 5 years and we were asked to stop the program and think of something else. And we said, no, we like it as it is. And we stayed.
0: Well, when did you first join up in the production team of the series?
17: It had been going for about 18 months when I joined Alan Kendall and John Fox. Just the three of us were doing it.
0: And from there, you worked in the production team. When did you find yourself in the role of executive producer?
17: Oh, some years later, Alan sort of got tired of it. I think, you know, when you've been doing the same thing for about, you know, 6 or 7 years or maybe 10, you think it's time to move on. And the lovely Alan Kendall moved on and donated me his role, which I was really proud to take on.
0: What do you think makes Play School so special? We heard about in the promo for Australian Story just then, Henrietta, about the essence of Play School. What do you think that essence is?
17: Well, listening to those voices just now, I think connection is the word, connection. You've got to connect through the lens. It's not a sort of fantasy thing that's happening somewhere else. It's a real human-to-human connection. I think that's the absolute essence of it.
0: Does that come down to the presenters able to look down the lens barrel of the camera and to be able to address the one child watching, if that makes any sense? Like, they're not just addressing everybody, they're addressing the one viewer, that it's sort of, there is that strong connection between the child watching through the screen and the presenter looking down the camera.
17: You've absolutely got it. It's that one-to-one relationship. It's not hello, girls and boys, you know, all that, you know, multi-children stuff. It's the one-on-one connection, straight down the lens. And it's very hard for an actor who's taught not to look at cameras to develop that skill to look through the lens.
0: And then from there, that connection's established. Can we talk about the content side of things, Henrietta? And what I find interesting was you said yourself that Play School began as part of ABC's education department, not the children's department. How important is that disassociation? What made the difference?
17: The knowledge brought to the program by the early childhood advisors. I mean, none of us originally had early childhood knowledge or training. We didn't really know how a young child responds, how their thinking goes, etc. And these early childhood advisors, kindergarten trained people, came into the program. And because they were education producers, we listened to them, took their advice, and managed to make the program achieve that connection that I was talking about.
0: What are your most fond memories of behind the scenes of Player School during your time as executive producer, Henrietta?
17: The presenters that we had were so lovely, absolutely wonderful. I mean, John Hamlin was an absolute joy, and he brought that humour to the programme that we didn't have it to start with. We were quite straight-laced and took ourselves very, very seriously. And John taught us to loosen up and to enjoy the moment. But all the presenters brought something different. But the other people that were behind the scenes that were very influential were the musicians, the piano players, who had to really work with the presenters so that a song just erupted out of almost nowhere smoothly, and it wasn't 1, 2, 3, here we go. And their sort of sense of humour and support for the presenters was just terrific.
0: And what I also find fascinating was the understanding of the Australian children who are your audience rather than children in the UK, where Play School over in the United Kingdom, well, a lot of children are probably indoors a lot more due to the nature of their climate, where Australian children, they have lovely conditions outside, they want to get up and move and play. So how did that affect

0: the actual content of Player School over those years?
1: Quite dramatically, because in the beginning, I don't know if you know it, we imported quite a few BBC Play School programs. And we used to watch every new program that we made with a child audience. And we rapidly realized that the BBC programs just didn't go down terribly well. As you say, they were for indoor children, and they didn't encourage movement. And for us, it was much more connecting with the children to say, come on, let's do this. Come on, wiggly woo, up you go, to really get them up and moving.
0: It's 23 minutes past nine. I'm speaking with Henrietta Clark, former executive producer of Player School, as the program celebrates 60 years on the air in 2026. And Henrietta, can I also ask about the children, the audience once more? Because there's a fascinating story about never underestimating your audience, because children are quite smart. And it had something to do with, I think it was dinosaurs? There was a bit of a risk or some worry that the kids may not understand all the big names, but you were great. Well, the team was greatly proven wrong.
1: We certainly were. I mean, we were very sort of precise and accurate with our sort of knowledge of early childhood, and we had this great thing about you never confuse reality and fantasy, and everything is within the child's cognition. And where on earth does a dinosaur come into that? Suddenly this sort of dinosaur craze absolutely erupted. And before we knew it, children knew the name of every dinosaur, which we didn't know. And we capitalized on that. We had terrific fun with the dinosaurs.
0: And with that educational early childhood advisors behind the scenes, what amazes me, and again, growing up, I was a child, I would never have picked it, but looking back at how it's presented and how it's done, it feels so informal and impromptu and very laid back, but the scripting side of Play School, as I've only just learned in the recent few days in my research, was absolutely paramount, heavily scripted, but it doesn't come across like that on screen.
1: Good, because it really was. It went through draft after draft, pernickety sort of changes and things like that. And even every sort of pause would be written into the script. We had the outline of it and then two or three sort of drafts before it was ready to go to air. And then it would get changed after the dry rehearsal and then possibly again at the very end. So it was very, very carefully scripted.
0: And the filming of it as well, Henrietta, back in the day, were they done live or one big long take?
1: Yes, it was. And the initial reason for that was it was recorded on a thing called Telecine. And if you stopped and had to edit, that was a great big drama. You had to go into an editing suite and cut it and everything else like that. So, I mean, given that Play School was one of the poorest of the ABC programs financially, we didn't have the resources to do anything like that. So it was much better to keep going and not avoid having to do an edit. So it was a technical reason to start with. And then it became really part of what the actors really enjoyed very much, was that being in the moment all the way through, you had an energy and a spontaneity that really helped the program, again, connect.
0: And those presenters, they need to be genuine, because kids, the audience, can tell when you're faking it.
1: Oh, yes. And that was the interesting thing about auditioning people, to find those people who could be themselves or be themselves for Play School rather than acting and faking.
0: And Henrietta, I've got to ask also, another one of your sort of credits or workings behind the scenes, is it true that you had a pretty big role in building out the Bananas in Pyjamas?
1: Well, in a way, yes. Yeah. We used in Play School, the publishers would give us free books, and they would sort of sit on the library table and you'd look through them. And this sort of book with a funny cover called Bananas in Pyjamas was on the table, and I flipped through that. And there were a lot of silly rhymes. And then there was this song. Now, at the time, Play School was so reality-based that the idea of a banana coming downstairs and chasing a teddy bear was really not quite Play School. But at the same time, we were doing a radio program called Kindergarten, which was much looser and freer in what it portrayed. And so we were doing an album.

0: and we put Bananas and Pyjamas into that album. And then in order to promote it on the ABC, our graphics department would choose a thing to make an animation or something for the promo. And they chose Bananas in Pyjamas. And this graphics artist, Katrina Van Ghent, did this lovely little animation which went to air to promote the album. And then suddenly that song completely took off. We had no idea it was going to. And, you know, what can you do with a song like that? It was wonderful.
1: And then you have B1 and B2 appearing at the Sydney Olympics closing ceremony.
0: Absolutely. Absolutely.
1: A mainstay, B1 and B2, Play School a mainstay as well. Henrietta, do you feel that after 60 years there is still... Do you believe, we heard in the Australian Story promo about Play School being that sort of Australian family heirloom passed down from generation to generation. So are another 60 years on the cards for Play School?
0: Well, who's to tell? Who's to tell? But I think, you know, children are born into this world and they grow in those early years. And if Play School connects with that growth, then I think it should, no reason why it shouldn't continue.
1: Henrietta, it's been a pleasure to have you on the program. Thank you so much for your time this morning.
0: Okay, thank you. Bye.
1: Been a pleasure. That was Henrietta Clark, a former executive producer of Play School, joined up in the team in the late 60s, took the executive producer role and was at the helm for a long, long part of the 60 years of Play School. Can you believe it? Absolutely wonderful. 60 years, and I'm sure we've all got our memories of it, and sure your children, your grandchildren have grown up watching it or maybe even watching it right now. It's evolved, it's changed. It's looking through the windows, that diamond window edition. There's some great stories online as well on abc.net.au if you want to read up on more behind the scenes, and of course Australian Story on tonight at 8 o'clock on ABC TV or any time on ABC iView. 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
1: And it is time to get the latest. Christina Rosengren, good morning.
3: Good morning, Patrick. Making news this hour. The Asbestos Diseases Research Foundation is backing a 2-year trial that will allow New South Wales households to safely dispose of asbestos for free. The trial, starting next year, will see licensed operators collect asbestos waste from domestic settings and safely dispose of it for free. Peter Tai from the foundation says tons of potentially deadly asbestos waste is dumped illegally every year. Tech giant Meta has defended changes to the way it moderates hate content during evidence at the Royal Commission on Anti-Semitism and Social Cohesion. Meta, which owns Facebook and Instagram, is among a number of companies that have been criticised for how they respond to reports of anti-Semitism and hate speech on their platforms. The company's global director of policy, Ben Good, has told the inquiry they last year shifted from a model of proactively removing violating content to a more reactive approach of relying on reports from users. Auntie Pat Turner, Dr. Lana Leslie Hempfling, and Timmy Duggan have been named as the 3 finalists for the prestigious NAIDOC Person of the Year Award. The award will be handed out next month as NAIDOC Week marks its 50th year. And Japanese tennis player Naomi Osaka has beaten world number 1 Aryna Sabalenka for the first time in 8 years to go through to the quarterfinals at Wimbledon. Osaka won in straight sets 6-2, 7-6 in just under 90 minutes on centre court. More news at 10.
2: Join Serene Damacki and proud Gamilaroi woman Carla Ranby as we celebrate 50 years of Deadly this NAIDOC week with Dan Sultan's electric performance from 2014. 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
1: Now, very shortly, we're heading up to Milparinka. The Gymkhana is not going ahead this weekend due to a bit of rain up in that part of the world, but that does not mean the celebration and the fun is not happening at all. There's still plenty planned, and one of the organisers joins the program next.